0: That was Parisian Thomas Fersen with Au Café de la Paix, in which the singer nonchalantly waits in a café for a lover who never appears. It's from the Paris collection.
1: And now we'll head north across the border to Germany, a country that has produced some very innovative musicians, including the Berlin duo Zweiraumwohnung. Inga Hompe sings on this one from their 2002 album, In Wirklich.

0: Latin music from Russia. That was Mark Scheider-Kunst, whose name is based on a German phrase that means discovering frontiers.
1: And they really demonstrate the kind of eclectic cross-pollination that's inspiring a lot of European musicians these days.
0: We'll stop off in Spain when our spotlight on Europe continues on the Putumayo World Music Hour. 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
1: Welcome back. We're on a musical journey through Europe today on the Putumayo World Music Hour, and we're finding some of the most exciting new music comes from Spain. There are many bands that mix traditional styles with rock, pop, and blues.
0: Yeah, in fact, Paul Dones has worked with Ricky Martin and Alanis Morissette. The band's name, Jarabe de Palo, roughly translates to paddling stick. Here's La Flaca from the Blues Around the World compilation.

0: From Spain, we cross over the border to Portugal for this leg of our spotlight on Europe. That was Jorge Fernando from Portugal with Velho Fado from the collection Music from the Winelands.
1: He was singing in a melancholy Portuguese style called Fado, although the song itself sounds pretty cheerful.
0: We're going to jump now from the Iberian Peninsula to Eastern Europe and hear a sophisticated jazzy piece by the Viennese collaboration Tosca. The song is called Heidi Brühl, after a popular German actress of the 1950s.

0: From Hungary, that was the group Makam with Vad Gesteni. It's funny, Dan, how the songs sounded a little like ancient music, but also modern at the same time.
1: Well, you know, they really specialize in combining archaic music of the region with modern melodies and harmonies.
0: Let's head north to Scandinavia for a piece by Victoria Tolstoy. And yes, she is the great-great-granddaughter of Russian novelist Leo Tolstoy. Let's listen to Du Ur Blest.

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1: Just like the Scandinavians love to migrate to the Mediterranean in the spring, when we come back, we'll visit the Mediterranean to hear some great vocalists from Italy and Turkey.
0: If you missed any of the songs or the artists' names, you can look them up again on putumayo.com. 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

0: 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I'm Rosalie Howarth.
1: And I'm Dan Storper. Our next singer is more famous abroad than in Italy, where he's from.
0: His name is John Maria Testa, and he shows off his distinctive gruff voice on Dentro al Cinema from the Italian Cafe Collection.
2: C'è molta gente, sai, troppa gente in questo cinema. 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

0: From Greece, that was George Dalaris, with a song from the album Greece, A Musical Odyssey. He's been called the Bruce Springsteen or the Bob Dylan of Greece.
1: Well, it's really hard to live up to that comparison, but he writes a lot about social issues, and he's been involved in a number of humanitarian causes as well. I met him when he showed up at a release party we had in Athens celebrating the release of our CD compilation called Greece. The media treated him as if he were Bono and Bob Dylan combined, but he's a really down-to-earth guy.
0: And just across the Ionian Sea from Greece is Italy, where Banda Bardo creates some pretty innovative sounds.
1: Well, they take a relaxed approach, and they like to have a lot of fun making music together.
0: This minor key Latin-flavored track is on the Eurolounge compilation. It's called Non Sarai Mai.

0: me.
1: Musical traveler İlhan Ersahin with the song Girl. Now, he comes from a background that helps him bring together East and West in his music.
2: His parents are Swedish and Turkish, and he lives and works in New York. He loves exploring the world of trip-hop and chill-out music.
1: The singer was Neil Karaibramhingil. Next, we're going to make a stop in the lowlands of Holland.
2: Ninka Laverman is from an area in the northern Netherlands called Friesland. It still has its own language, spoken by only a few thousand people. Ninka specializes in musical theater, and in fact, the song we're about to hear, De Wiet Morn, is from a production of hers called De Meesvrouw, or The Maze Woman, which was inspired by a trip to Latin America.

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0: We return to France, where we began this spotlight on Europe. That was Carla Bruni with Quelqu'un m'a dit, or Somebody Told Me, from the Paris Collection.
1: She was a world-renowned model before she embarked on her musical career, and she's been extremely successful as a singer-songwriter. In fact, we've heard from a number of versatile European singer-songwriters today.
0: It's a continent with so many different countries and cultures, and its musicians are able to express themselves in a lot of different styles. So I'm sure we'll be back to visit Europe again soon. I'm Rosalie Howarth, and along with my co-host Dan Storper, we'd like to thank our producers, Shane Sharkey, Edward Stewart, and Caroline Dix, and you for taking time to join us on today's journey. We'll see you in the next port for the Putumayo World Music Hour. Till then, travel safe.
1: And so long. So long.

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I'm Scott VanderWerf, your host, and tonight we've got music from Carl Denson, Ian Dogle, Misha Mengelberg, The Bad Plus, Arthur Blythe, plus the Art Ensemble of Chicago. We'll begin with Cahill Elzebar's The Ritual Trio with Day of the Celestials.

Sound Excursion with Carl Denson. That was Flute Down. We heard the Art Ensemble of Chicago with Song for Atala. And before that, Cahil Elzabar's The Ritual Trio with Day of the Celestials. I'm Scott Van De Werf. Now, Message from the Nile. This is the McCoy Tyner composition from percussionist Ian Dogal. It'll feature Hamza El-Din on the tar, a Arabic drum, and the oud, which is a Middle Eastern stringed instrument.

Sound Excursion with the Bad Plus. That was Flim. Before that, we heard pianist Misha Mengelberg with Nebus, featuring Dave Douglas on trumpet, also Han Bennick on drums. Before that, Ian Dogle on percussion with Message from the Nile. That is the McCoy Tyner composition, and it featured Paul McCandless on saxophones, also Hamza Eldin on vocals, on the tar, which is a Middle Eastern drum, and also the oud, a Middle Eastern lute. I'm Scott Van Dorf. Let's continue with alto player Arthur Blythe with Odessa, and this will feature James Blood Ulmer on guitar. He passed away just a couple weeks ago.

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Sound Excursion with Old and New Dreams. That's Don Cherry on trumpet and Dewey Redman on saxophone, Charlie Hayden on bass, and Ed Blackwell drums with Open or Close. Before that, alto player Arthur Blythe with Odessa featuring the late James Blood Ulmer on the guitar. I'm Scott Van De Werf. This is Sound Excursion here on WGVU-FM Allendale, WGVS-FM Whitehall. Public radio from Grand Valley State University. Let's continue with On the Corner from trumpeter Miles Davis.

That was On the Corner from Miles Davis here on Sound Excursion, WGVU. I'm Scott Van Dorf, continuing with Henry Threadgill, Very, Very Circus, with Come Carry the Day.

Sound Excursion with guitar player Vic Juris and Vampicide. We heard tenor player Fred Anderson with DKV Trio. That was Black Woman. And before that, Henry Threadgill, Very, Very Circus, Come Carry the Day. I'm Scott Van De Werf. Abdullah Ibrahim, the great African pianist and composer, died a week ago or a little over a week ago. Here's African River from Abdullah Ibrahim here on Sound Excursion.

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Sound Excursion with Sun Ra and his orchestra Love in Outer Space. We heard the Anthony Braxton Quartet with Opus 40M. We began with the late Abdullah Ibrahim in African River. I'm Scott Van Dorf. Thanks for joining us tonight for Sound Excursion. I'll leave you with Medeski, Martin, and Wood, Dracula.

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5: Bills were approved on party line votes. Republicans argued the bills would impose burdens on local clerks.
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1: The road trip feels almost as American as apple pie.
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1: 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I'm Amory Sievertson. Get in. We're going on a road trip. 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
14: And I'm A. Martinez. How many people slink into church on Sunday morning after getting a little wild on Saturday night? That you? Don't worry. I'm sure it's all forgiven. With that in mind, singer PJ Morton splits his latest collection of songs, one half sacred, one half secular, or better yet, one for the party.

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1: Buildings have collapsed and there's a lot of rubble. Rescue teams are trying to find people who are still trapped. NPR's Ada Peralta is in Caracas, the Venezuelan capital.
2: What I saw was just a couple of dozen family members climbing through the rubble, and they were just picking random places to dig. And then at times the smell of death would get stronger and they would dig faster. And I mean, look, there are helicopters in the air and there's backhoes, and the Venezuelan government has deployed the military and the police, and a bunch of foreign countries have sent rescue crews here. But there's just not enough of them.
1: NPR's Ada Peralta in Caracas. Russian President Vladimir Putin says his forces will fight on in Ukraine. Putin is reacting to a Ukrainian offer for both sides to end long-range strikes. NPR's Charles Maines reports from Moscow.
3: In an interview on state television, Putin painted the Ukrainian proposal to limit attacks as one of desperation, saying Kyiv needed to reinforce depleted troops along the front. Russia's military, Putin said, was finally on the verge of taking full control of four regions of Ukraine the Kremlin initially claimed to annex back in 2022. To a degree, Putin acknowledged the toll of Ukrainian drone attacks on Russia's energy infrastructure. Despite nationwide gas shortages, Putin insisted the situation was far from critical. He also said Russia was working to improve its air defense systems against drone attacks, even as Ukraine carried out weekend strikes on a key defense factory and several oil refineries. Charles Maines, NPR News, Moscow.
1: Extreme heat will cover a majority of the U.S. through the July 4th weekend. NPR's Chandelise Dustrum has more on the heat wave that will affect millions.
4: The National Weather Service says several days of dangerous heat will linger across the U.S. through the July 4th holiday weekend. Parts of Iowa, Missouri, and Kansas are under extreme heat warnings. High temperatures in the 90s to low 100s combined with humidity can make temperatures feel like 115 degrees. National Weather Service forecaster Brian Putnam says those gathering outdoors should remain cautious at night because there may be little relief from the heat.
5: We're particularly concerned just with the higher amount of outdoor activity. People just want to get out and celebrate, and it's going to be potentially dangerous. It's a significant heat wave.
4: Officials are warning people to limit time outdoors, stay hydrated, and remain in air-conditioned areas. Chandelise Duster, NPR News.
1: Meanwhile, there are scores of wildfires, mostly burning in the West. Several blazes have limited or no containment. Three Colorado firefighters were killed Saturday as they worked on a blaze near the border with Utah. This is NPR.
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7: 4 minutes past seven. I'm Phil Dawson in the WGVU newsroom. 72 degrees in Grand Rapids, 73 in Holland, and still 72 in Muskegon. A heat dome is settling over West Michigan and most of the mid and eastern United States. Quinn Kleinfeld reports the combination of heat and humidity will create some dangerously hot days and nights this week.
8: Forecasters say high pressure will trap extreme heat under a dome of air, causing temperatures to soar into the mid to upper 90s at least. Add in the humidity and it will feel like it's well above 100. National Weather Service meteorologist Andrew Arnold says it will affect states from Michigan to Maryland.
9: So the center of the heat dome is going to settle right over the Ohio Valley. For the most part, the overall ridge itself is covering a good portion of Central and Eastern America.
8: Arnold says it will be so hot, it will stay hot even during the evening hours. I'm Quinn Kleinfelter.
7: In the city with fewer trees and more concrete, residents, many of them poor, without air conditioning, live in what are called urban heat islands. WGVU's Patrick Center reports on a Grand Rapids group calling for environmental justice.
10: Extreme heat is no longer simply an inconvenience. It is one of the fastest growing public health threats facing our country.
11: Kareem Scales is chair of the Greater Grand Rapids NAACP Environmental Justice Committee.
10: For decades, discriminatory housing policies, redlining, industrial zoning, and chronic disinvestment have left many Black, Latino, immigrant, and low-income neighborhoods with fewer trees, more pavement, less green space, poor air quality, and significantly higher temperatures. This is what environmental injustice looks like. Communities that contribute the least to climate change are often the communities experiencing the

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3: It's 719, still 72 in Grand Rapids, 73 in Holland, and 72 degrees in Muskegon. West of Cannonsburg, Pettus Avenue is closed between Cannonsburg Road and Five Mile Road. There's a crash north of the intersection. An Aeromed helicopter is on the scene. In Rockford, southbound 131 between 10 Mile Road and Post Drive, there's a crash with cars on both shoulders. Traffic backed up for about a mile. In Granville, there's a crash at Ivanrest Avenue and 30th Street, slowing traffic. Partly sunny and hot today, a morning shower possible, a high in the mid-90s, feels like value as high as 107. Tonight, clear, low in the upper 70s. Sunny and hot tomorrow, windy, a high in the mid-90s, it'll feel as warm as 105. Tomorrow night, clear, a low in the mid-70s. Sunny and hot Wednesday, high in the mid-90s. Wednesday night, clear, a low in the mid-70s. Sunny and hot Thursday, a high in the mid-90s. Thursday night, chance of showers and storms, a low in the low 70s.
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8: And I'm A. Martinez. How many people slink into church on Sunday morning after getting a little wild on Saturday night? That you? Don't worry. I'm sure it's all forgiven. With that in mind, singer PJ Morton splits his latest collection of songs, one half sacred, one half secular, or better yet, one for the party,

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2: In the WGVU newsroom, I'm Phil Dawson. Dangerously hot weather to start the week in West Michigan. What meteorologists call a heat dome is settling over the east and central sections of the country. And Quinn Kleinfeld reports it will stay hot after sunset.
3: Temperatures will hit the upper 90s or more in many areas, and with the humidity involved, feel far hotter than that. It also means there won't be much relief from the dangerously warm conditions, even at night. Meteorologist Andrew Arnold.
4: When we talk about conditions like this, we're typically going to see temperatures around 70 degrees during this time, so there's not going to be a lot of relief overnight. So hot during the day, little relief overnight.
3: I'm Quinn Kleinfelter.
2: To stay safe in the heat, National Weather Service forecaster T.J. Turnage recommends people drink water and try to stay in shady or air-conditioned spaces.
5: Heat exhaustion in extreme cases, heat stroke. So, yeah, these are all certainly concerns.
2: Turnage says above-average temperatures are expected all week. City neighborhoods where there are fewer trees and more pavement are even hotter during heat waves. Kareem Scales with the Grand Rapids NAACP Environmental Justice Committee says it impacts residents who are poor with less access to air conditioning, and he's calling for environmental justice.
6: For decades, discriminatory housing policies, redlining, industrial zoning, and chronic disinvestment have left many Black, Latino, immigrant, and low-income neighborhoods with fewer trees, more pavement, less green space, poor air quality, and significantly higher temperatures.
2: Scales and others are calling for more urban tree canopy, neighborhood cooling infrastructure, and funding for EPA environmental justice programs. Since Memorial Day, when they again started watching the beach, lifeguards in South Haven say they've had over 1,000 mostly routine interactions with sunbathers and swimmers. But on June 9th, a life-or-death emergency when Mayor Annie Brown's husband suffered cardiac arrest and collapsed.
7: I want to thank everyone who was involved in saving the life of my husband.
2: If it weren't for their new lifeguards, South Haven Mayor Annie Brown does not think her husband, Jeff Philbrandt, would be alive after suffering cardiac arrest on South Beach.
7: A team of lifeguards immediately performed CPR. And when that didn't work, they used the defibrillator to get Jeff's heart started.
2: After a morning swim in the lake, the mayor says her husband collapsed while chatting with a trio of lifeguards on the beach.
7: My husband's last words to the lifeguard before he collapsed were, "It looks like you're going to have a slow morning."
2: South Haven eliminated lifeguards 25 years ago, but after a dozen drownings, several wrongful death lawsuits, and public pressure, this year they voted to put the guards back on the beach.
7: Doctors and nurses told me Jeff was alive because highly qualified lifeguards were there to immediately perform CPR.
2: City Councilman Eddie Polk says the three lifeguards who revived the mayor are now some of South Haven's most popular employees.
8: They're kind of like celebrities. Three good-looking guys. If they can sing, you can call them the South Haven Beach Boys.
9: There you go.
2: Governor Gretchen Whitmer wants the Small Business Administration to issue a disaster declaration for 11 Michigan counties with damage from heavy rain and major flooding this year. Lauren Thompson is with the Emergency Management and Homeland Security Division of the Michigan State Police. She says the declaration would make loan money available.
10: They're government loans. They are very low interest, much less than a credit card. So if a homeowner was looking to, you know, start rebuilding, it would be much better to go through an SBA loan than to put something on a credit card.
2: The Whitmer administration is also appealing Donald Trump's denial of a disaster declaration for counties damaged by tornadoes last year and last April. A proposal in the state legislature would give a government watchdog more authority over Michigan prisons. Zena Issa reports the bills would permit more people to make complaints.
11: The Legislative Corrections Ombudsman oversees the Department of Corrections, but supporters of the new bills say it has too many restrictions. Right now, the office can only investigate complaints from state legislators or prisoners. The bills would allow prison staff and families to register complaints, too. Representative Lori Pohutsky is a co-sponsor. She says these changes would make a big difference.
12: Being able to issue reports to the department that then have meaningful corrective actions, and that the legislature is paying more attention to these reports.
11: The bills would also require the Department of Corrections to release medical records needed to investigate inmate deaths. I'm Zena Issa.
2: West of Canonsburg, Pettus Avenue is closed between Canonsburg Road and 5 Mile Road. Also in Rockford, southbound 131 between 10 Mile and Post Drive.
9: There's a crash there slowing traffic for about a mile. Partly sunny and hot today. A morning shower possible. A high in the mid-90s. Feels like value as high as 107 degrees.
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14: It's Morning Edition from NPR News. I'm Leila Fadel.
15: And I'm Steve Inskeep. Good morning. We find out soon if American companies will be able to meet a goal set by President Trump. He wanted them to build at least 3 new nuclear reactors by July 4th. NPR's Jeff Brumfield examines how close the companies are.
16: A lot of the action is happening at a Department of Energy laboratory in Idaho. Rita Barenwall is the chief nuclear officer at a company called Radiant. They're setting up their reactor inside a special secure building called the Dome.
17: By July 4th, we're tracking to get the reactor into Dome and to initiate the testing.
16: Radiant is one of 10 companies in the Department of Energy's reactor pilot program. That program was set up last June to help jumpstart a new generation of small nuclear power plants. They could power data centers, and they look radically different than today's reactors. For example, nuclear fuel is currently loaded into long tubes, but many of the new reactors use a different kind of fuel.
17: Do you remember gobstoppers? Are you familiar with what that looks like?
16: Well, it's the same idea here. Little nuclear fuel balls filled with grains of uranium. They can operate at higher temperatures and are more resistant to melting down. A lot of companies in the program plan on using nuclear gobstoppers with other tech to build a bunch of little reactors.
17: We have broken ground for our factory to mass produce reactors. You know, we're targeting about 50 a year.
16: But the first step is to build a test reactor and switch it on. Going critical in nuclear speak. Radiant probably won't be critical by the July 4th deadline, but two other companies have already reached that goal. On June 4th, Antares Nuclear announced it had gone critical, and another company, Valor Atomics, says it's producing around 100 kilowatts of heat from its new reactor core, which is operating out of a tent-like structure in the Utah desert, all in less than a year.
18: We haven't done anything this fast, basically, ever.
16: Nick Turan is chief nuclear officer at Ocean Atomics, which seeks to put nuclear power into civilian ships. His company isn't part of the program, but he's been tracking it closely. He says this pilot program could jumpstart America's nuclear industry.
18: I'm just excited that we're now actually building these little reactors and trying it out. And we're going to look at what the economic story is and find out if there's a market. And it's going to be so much better than sitting there talking about it like we did for the last 40 years.
16: But getting these reactors built quickly came at a cost. Earlier this year, NPR reported that the Energy Department overhauled its safety and security standards to make it easier for companies to win regulatory approval. They consulted with the companies, but not with the public. And that has skeptics of the program worried. Edwin Lyman is director of nuclear power safety at the Union of Concerned Scientists.
19: Yes, of course, if you bend all the rules, you can do things quickly.
16: The test reactors might be working, he says.
19: But that should not be confused with anything related to a nuclear power reactor that's capable of producing electricity in a stable and safe way.
16: Lyman says he worries that deregulation will erode standards for things like security or how much environmental monitoring should be done at a time when these mass-produced little reactors could start popping up at locations all over the country. Jeff Brumfield, NPR News.
14: The Trump administration has a plan to lower the cost of graduate school, limit how much graduate students can borrow. This is scheduled to take effect this week on July 1st. NPR's Corey Turner and Planet Money took a look at the economic theory behind the plan.
20: Education Secretary Linda McMahon recently argued to lawmakers that the way to make graduate school cheaper is by loaning students less money to pay for it.
21: There's been no other measure that's been taken to try to bring down the cost of education.
20: And so, the Grad PLUS loan program is ending. It allowed students to borrow unlimited amounts, which, McMahon says, led graduate schools to raise their prices.
0: A student could go to a university, and whatever that university said was the cost of the graduate program, that's how much you could borrow.
20: Now, loans for graduate students will be capped at $20,500 a year. McMahon's argument dates back to Ronald Reagan, specifically to his Linda McMahon, Reagan's education secretary, William Bennett. It's come to be known as the Bennett hypothesis. Dominique Baker studies education at the University of Delaware.
21: The Bennett hypothesis suggests that when the federal government expands access to student loans, that college and universities increase the prices of programs in order to capture more of that public money.
20: In 1987, Bennett wrote an op-ed for the New York Times titled Our Greedy Colleges. And in it, he wrote that increases in federal student aid enabled schools to, quote, blithely raise their tuitions. I called a researcher who's actually put this hypothesis to the test.
22: I'm Jeff Denning. I'm an economist and a professor at the University of Texas at Austin.
23: We call it a hypothesis. So is it true?
22: Classic economist answer, it depends. I think there's some evidence this happens in certain circumstances, and there's some evidence that it doesn't.
20: Denning studied what happened in Texas at the start of the Grad PLUS loan program that lets students borrow as much as they want. He wanted to see if that big switch back then to unlimited borrowing triggered a spike in the price of grad school.
22: And the short answer is that we found that the price did go up.
20: For every additional dollar in federal student aid, Texas schools raise their prices by 64 cents. That sounds like pretty strong evidence in favor of the Bennett hypothesis. But another researcher looked at it in a slightly different way, and
24: I did not find evidence.
20: Robert Kelchin at the University of Tennessee studied prices nationally for business, medical, and law schools. His research found little connection between federal aid and prices.
24: And that's broadly consistent with the body of research that is largely mixed.
20: So the Bennett hypothesis is sometimes right, sometimes not, sort of. But the U.S. government is about to cap graduate student loans broadly on the assumption that the Bennett hypothesis is broadly right.
24: I expect to see at most a small decrease in tuition, but there will be nowhere near a one-to-one relationship.
20: And Jeff Denning at UT Austin, does he think schools will lower their prices?
22: It certainly is possible. I'm not sure if it will happen. You know, I don't have a crystal ball. I wish I did.
20: The education department tells NPR a handful of graduate programs have already responded to the news by lowering costs. Borrowers no doubt hope that short list gets a lot longer and fast. Corey Turner, NPR News.
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2: Venezuela's government says well over 1,400 people have been killed by last week's double earthquakes. Tens of thousands of people are still missing. There isn't enough heavy equipment to help lift tons of rubble to free people trapped in building wreckage, and time is running out. Officials in Colorado say three wildland firefighters were killed fighting a blaze near the Utah border on Saturday. Two other firefighters were seriously hurt. From Colorado Public Radio, Stina Sieg has more.
3: In a statement, Governor Jared Polis said he's, quote, devastated by the loss of three heroic firefighters who died in the line of duty. He expressed his solidarity with their families and crew members. Five firefighters and a federal crew deployed their fire shelters Saturday as they battled a blaze near the Utah border. Only two survived, both with serious injuries. For NPR News, I'm Stina Sieg in Grand Junction, Colorado.
2: A Trump administration program to build new kinds of nuclear power is reaching a critical deadline. NPR's Jeff Brumfield reports on efforts to get the reactors up and running.
4: Last year, President Trump announced he wanted three new experimental nuclear reactors up and running by this July 4th. Reactors that use a different kind of fuel.
5: Do you remember gobstoppers? Are you familiar with what that looks like?
4: Rita Barenwall is chief nuclear officer at a company called Radiant. The new spherical fuel looks like a nuclear gobstopper. It can resist meltdowns. But to get the reactors running, as NPR has reported, Energy Department officials slashed hundreds of pages of safety and environmental requirements. Despite those cuts, Barenwall says the new reactors are safe.
5: I feel that everyone is operating with safety first and foremost on their minds.
4: So far, two companies have already turned on their reactors. She says she hopes to have Radiance powered up by the end of the summer. Jeff Brumfield, NPR News.
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8: 4 minutes past eight, I'm Phil Dawson in the WGVU newsroom, 72 degrees in Grand Rapids, 74 on the lakeshore. At the Electric Forest Music Festival near Rothbury, state police are investigating the discovery of a newborn infant's body in a portable restroom. Police say the body was found by a maintenance worker yesterday morning. A statement from the festival calls the discovery heartbreaking. A potentially dangerous heat dome is settling over West Michigan and most of the mid and eastern United States. Quinn Kleinfeld reports the combination of heat and humidity will create hot days and nights this week.
9: It will feel like it's well above 100. National Weather Service meteorologist Andrew Arnold says it will affect states from Michigan to Maryland.
10: So the center of the heat dome is going to settle right over the Ohio Valley. For the most part, the overall ridge itself is covering a good portion of central and eastern America.
9: Arnold says it will be so hot, it will stay hot even during the evening hours. I'm Quinn Kleinfelter.
8: In the city with fewer trees and more concrete, residents, many of them poor without air conditioning, live in what are called urban heat islands. WGVU's Patrick Center reports on a Grand Rapids group calling for environmental justice.
11: Extreme heat is no longer simply an inconvenience. It is one of the fastest growing public health threats facing our country.
12: Kareem Scales is chair of the Greater Grand Rapids NAACP Environmental Justice Committee.
11: For decades, discriminatory housing policies, redlining, industrial zoning, and chronic disinvestment have left many Black, Latino, immigrant, and low-income neighborhoods with fewer trees, more pavement, less green space, poor air quality, and significantly higher temperatures. This is what environmental injustice looks like. Communities that contribute the least to climate change are often the communities experiencing the consequences first and most severely.
13: Today, we are asking this administration to fully fund the EPA and environmental justice programs.
12: Sergio Sierra Reyes is Climate Justice Catalyst with Urban Core Collective.
13: Locally, we need to expand tree canopy and neighborhood cooling infrastructure.
12: Equity priorities found within the City of Grand Rapids Climate Action and Adaptation

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3: West of Canonsburg, Pettus Avenue is closed between Canonsburg Road and 5 Mile Road because of a crash. Also in Kent City, M37 and 17 Mile Road, a crash there is blocking northbound traffic, and it's backed up in both directions. Partly sunny and hot today, high in the mid-90s, feels like value as high as 107. Tonight, clear, a low in the upper 70s.
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7: Good morning, I am Steve Inskeep. A new study shows American artists have been singing more and more about themselves. 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I, me, mine. The study suggests this has to do with America's individualistic society. Also, as they say, write what you know. It's M.E., I mean Morning Edition.
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0: It's Morning Edition from NPR News. I'm Leila Fadel.
7: And I'm Steve Inskeep. Bill Maher has received this year's Mark Twain Prize for American Humor. It's pretty much a lifetime achievement award for comedians, and he accepted last night at the Kennedy Center. The ceremony went ahead without President Trump, the guy whose name used to be on the building. NPR's Frank Langfitt was at the ceremony last night and is in Studio 31 with us this morning. Frank, good morning.
9: Hey, good morning, Steve.
7: Okay, so Bill Maher has made fun of Trump, had a pretty sharp interview with J.D. Vance the other day, but he also had dinner with Trump at the White House last year. So how did he fit into this story?
9: So really, from even before it started, his name came up. You know, Trump is the chairman of the Kennedy Center, and it was announced that Maher was going to get this award. At first, the White House denied it, later confirmed it. So I was talking to Maher with other reporters on the red carpet, and he joked that he wasn't even sure how the ceremony might turn out.
10: News about the event has changed many times. You know, it's happening, it's not happening. The name of the building changed. I'm not going to believe it till it's over. There's still time for something to go wrong.
7: Okay, so it did go ahead, but he's right that the name of the building has changed since he received the award. The Trump administration had to take his name off the building. Any references to that?
9: Yeah, it was. And the other thing is, if you remember, about 2 weeks ago, when they were taking the letters off, they actually put a tarp up first, so people couldn't actually see what was going on. That tarp, I was there that night. The tarp also, oddly, is still there as well. Hmm. And so the Kennedy Center says that this is just in order to maintain the building's marble facade. But Woody Harrelson was there last night, close friend of Maher's. He was up on stage, and he joked about it. And he said, ironically, sort of, we're at the Trump-Kennedy Center. Oh, right, we fixed that. And then he said, not that you'd be able to notice. And I got to say, Steve, if that tarp was meant to deflect attention from the removal of Trump's name, it's not really working. Even last night, there were people driving by, walking up, taking pictures of it. It's become sort of this minor tourist attraction.
11: Just to be clear, you told us Woody Harrelson's joke. You did not play a sound of his joke.
9: I did not. Netflix is not allowing people to record audio or video of this event, and it's producing the event, and it's going to be releasing clips a little bit later, and then the special will air later in July.
11: Which I think is deserved. It's a big deal, the Mark Twain
9: Award.
11: It is. Some of the biggest comedians in history, in American history in recent years, have gotten this award. Was there a message in choosing Marr right now?
9: I think it was really clear from the red carpet, but then also on stage, and you heard this from some of the speakers. And the idea is that Marr makes fun of liberals, makes fun of conservatives. He also invites both on his HBO show, you know, Real Time with Bill Maher. And it's just like we were mentioning, Vice President J.D. Vance was on last week. Earlier this month, the former VP, Mike Pence.
11: Yeah.
9: So I'm talking, I ask Maher what he hoped people would take away from him getting this prize. And this is how he put it.
10: Hopefully people will take that to mean we've had enough of automatically living in our bubble. It's not just that people live in bubbles. It's that they want to. What's, I think, unique about our show is that we are not afraid to say to people who might be upset about it, no, what you're doing is crazy, too.
11: When he gave his speech, did he give any insights into his comedy or his inspirations for it?
9: He did. You know, he mentioned he could cite a lot of people, obviously somebody like George Carlin. But then he said what he patterned himself on was Toto. And then there was silence in the room. People were really confused. And he explained he was talking about from The Wizard of Oz.
11: Okay.
9: And he said, that's because Toto pulls back the curtain and exposes who's phony.
11: I was thinking of the 80s rock group.
9: That's what I thought too, Steve.
11: Frank, thanks so much.
9: Great to be here, man.
11: NPR's Frank Langfitt. And this is Morning Edition from NPR News. I'm Steve Inskeep.
0: And I'm Leila Faldin.
3: And I'm Phil Dawson in the WGVU newsroom. 72 degrees in Grand Rapids, 74 degrees on the lakeshore. This year, comedian Gilda Radner would have turned 80 years old. Tonight, WGVU's Jennifer Moss reports Gilda's Club in Grand Rapids is celebrating.
12: Not only is the Grand Rapids community invited to share in a birthday celebration for what would have been Gilda Radner's 80th birthday, but Gilda's Club Grand Rapids also wants the community to celebrate National Cancer Survivors Day and Community is Stronger Than Cancer Day. The nonprofit will host its Three Cheers celebration comedy at the club on Monday, June 29th at 6 p.m. at its Grand Rapids Clubhouse. The event will showcase five local female comedians paying tribute to the woman whose humor, courage, and honesty inspired a worldwide movement to ensure no one faces cancer alone. Wendy Wigger, president and CEO of Gilda's Club Grand Rapids, says in a news release, quote, "Everything we do at Gilda's Club traces back to Gilda's belief that people facing cancer deserve connection, compassion, and moments of joy, even during difficult times," end quote. The Three Cheers celebration comedy at the club is open to survivors, caregivers, supporters, and anyone looking to celebrate Gilda Radner's enduring legacy of laughter, hope, and human connection. I'm Jennifer Moss.
3: Southeast Grand Rapids at 28th Street and Kalamazoo Avenue, there's a crash. Traffic is backed up eastbound. West of Cannonsburg, Pettus Avenue is closed between Cannonsburg Road and 5 Mile Road. Crash there north of the intersection at Harper Street. And in Kent City, a crash at M37 and 17 Mile Road. It's blocking northbound traffic, but traffic is backed up in both directions. Partly sunny and hot today, a high in the mid-90s. Feels like value as high as 107. Tonight, clear, a low in the upper 70s. Sunny and hot tomorrow, windy, high in the mid-90s, but it could feel as warm as 105. Tomorrow night, clear, low in the mid-70s.
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15: From Marketplace in Washington, I'm Kimberly Adams. The Supreme Court is poised to issue decisions on several major cases as it wraps up its current term. Opinions could come as early as today on cases that impact the independence of the Federal Reserve and federal regulatory agencies. Marketplace's Nova Sappho has the details.
16: Among the two most consequential cases in this term's docket are Trump v. Cook and Trump v. Slaughter. As the name suggests, they have to do with the president's assertions of executive authority. Trump tried to fire Federal Reserve Governor Lisa Cook. It's the first time ever a president has tried to do so. Lower courts halted the move. During oral arguments in January, justices appeared inclined to also block Cook's firing, expressing concerns about due process and the need to insulate the Fed from politics. In Trump v. Slaughter, justices appeared more likely to side with the executive branch, ready to overturn a 90-year-old legal precedent that protects heads of regulatory agencies, ones that require technical knowledge and scientific expertise from political interference. That case centers on Trump's firing of Federal Trade Commission member Rebecca Slaughter. According to the law, an FTC commissioner can only be fired for cause. Trump fired her over policy differences. I'm Nova Sappho for Marketplace.
15: More Americans are using GLP-1 drugs like Ozempic and Wegovy for weight loss, and that's affecting their grocery shopping habits. A new survey from the consumer marketing company Big Chalk Analytics finds that GLP-1 use could shave up to 2.7% off grocery store sales this year. But as Marketplace's Henry Epp reports, food companies are finding ways to adapt.
17: For years, the size of packaged foods went mostly in one direction. Bigger, says Rick Miller at Big Chalk.
18: 6 packs of Coke turned into 12 packs of Coke, turned into 48 packs of Coke.
17: But in recent years, partly due to shrinkflation, package sizes have gotten smaller. And as more Americans use GLP-1s, which reduce food cravings, there's more demand for that 12-pack again. Companies make up for selling less of their product by charging a higher unit price, Miller says.
18: So you're paying a little bit more per ounce for a smaller portion than you would for a larger portion. But the consumer demand is definitely shifting towards these smaller pack sizes.
17: Packaged food companies are also responding to the growth of GLP-1s with marketing to make their products appear more healthy. Craig Rowley is with the consulting firm Korn Ferry.
19: That's rethinking your brand. That's rethinking the product that you are selling. And then how do you repackage it to say this is a new and improved healthy cookie bag?
17: Some companies are also changing ingredients, adding more protein, cutting back carbohydrates. Still, Big Chalk says cutbacks from GLP-1 users could cost the packaged food industry up to $21 billion this year. I'm Henry Epp for Marketplace.
15: Starting later this week, on July 1st, eligible Medicare patients will be able to use the federal program to cover GLP-1s with a $50 monthly copay. It's part of a pilot program that will run until the end of 2027. Let's do the numbers. The FTSE in London is down 0.1%. Dow, S&P, and NASDAQ futures are up in the 0.4% to 1% range, with the Dow future up 200 points. The 10-year Treasury yield is up at 4.38%.
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15: Wedding season is in full swing. Cause for celebration, but also for spending. And not just for the couple getting married. The average cost of attending a wedding is about $600, according to wedding website The Knot. And for people in the wedding party, those costs can climb even higher, with bachelor and bachelorette trips, showers, dresses, gifts. Marketplace's Rima Kreis reports on the rising cost of saying yes.
20: Annie Joy Williams has been a bridesmaid 7 times. At this point, it's not just an honor, it's a budget category. She estimates the role has cost her about $20,000 over the years.
21: I was going into debt. I was straight up putting it on the credit card because I, at the time, didn't know how to communicate. Like, hey guys, I simply can't keep up. I can't afford this.
20: Williams is an assistant editor at The Atlantic, where she's reported on what she calls bridesmaid inflation. She talked with one woman who's been a bridesmaid 13 times.
21: When it came to be her turn to get married, she had to elope because she was in so much debt from all of the bachelorettes she'd attended. And she admitted to me, she was like, yeah, I'm only close with 4 of those girls now.
20: The debt outlived the friendship. A report from Zillow last year found that nearly half of Gen Zers and millennials have made some kind of housing sacrifice to afford friends' wedding events. Things like renting a smaller space or living with roommates. Williams is familiar with that trade-off.
21: I factored in this like $2,500 a year line item in my budget, and that's $2,500 I don't have for housing. So yeah, I do have three roommates and we share bathrooms and all that.
20: Josh Laura is a cultural commentator and author of the Substack Tell the Bees. He says being part of the wedding party can get expensive fast because it often comes with a whole orbit of events. You've got destination bachelor and bachelorette parties, bridal showers, group dinners, matching outfits.
1: You're going out for multiple meals, you're decorating the house, you're buying food, you're buying liquor, you're taking Ubers everywhere. And then 7 days later, you get a Venmo and you're like, what is this? Who did the math?
20: But Laura says the pressure isn't just financial. It's hard to be the person in the group chat saying, actually, I don't know if I can do this.
1: I think that for a lot of people, weddings serve as sort of a last hurrah where it's like, this is probably the last time that we're ever going to hang out in a real way. And I think sending that text of being like, I can't go to your wedding. I can't fly to Dubai. I can't, you know, visit you on the Scottish Moors. It's pretty much hastening the end of that relationship.
20: Williams says it helps to talk about money earlier, before the trip is booked, before the Venmo request lands. And sometimes those conversations can be clarifying.
21: If I'm going to say, like, I can't afford your trip to Palm Beach, and you're going to say, get over it, you need to, like, maybe you were never a close friend of mine. Or maybe this is not the company I should keep.
20: And maybe that's the real math of wedding season, figuring out what you can afford and which friendships can afford your honesty. I'm Rima Khreis for Marketplace.
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3: Good morning, it's 8:59. I'm Phil Dawson in the WGVU newsroom. 72 degrees in Grand Rapids, 74 degrees on the lakeshore. Southeast Grand Rapids, there's a crash at 28th Street and Kalamazoo Avenue, and traffic is backed up eastbound. West of Canonsburg, Pettus Avenue closed between Canonsburg Road and 5 Mile Road. There's a crash there north of the intersection at Harper Street. And in Kent City, M37 and 17 Mile Road, a crash there is blocking northbound, but traffic is backed up in both directions. Partly sunny and hot today, a high in the mid-90s. Feels like value as high as 107. Tonight, clear, a low in the upper 70s. Sunny and hot tomorrow, windy, high in the mid-90s, could feel as warm as 105. Tomorrow night, clear, a low in the mid-70s. Sunny and hot Wednesday, high in the mid-90s. Wednesday night, clear, a low in the mid-70s. Sunny and hot Thursday, a high again in the mid-90s.
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24: PR News in Washington. I'm Corva Coleman. President Trump says there will be a meeting tomorrow in Qatar. Writing online this morning, Trump said the meeting was at Iran's request. The possibility of a meeting between the U.S. and Iran seemed shaky this weekend. That's as Iran fired at two neighboring Gulf nations and on two ships in the Strait of Hormuz. The U.S. struck sites in Iran. An aftershock has rattled Venezuela today, days after double earthquakes killed over 1,400 people. Tens of thousands of others are missing. There's not enough heavy equipment to lift tons of rubble to help rescuers search for trapped people. NPR's Ada Peralta is in Venezuela's capital, Caracas, and says

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1: Ohio Valley. For the most part, the overall ridge itself is covering a good portion of Central and Eastern America.
2: Arnold says it will be so hot, it will stay hot even during the evening hours. Mm-hmm. For NPR News, I'm Quinn Kleinfelter in Detroit.
3: To celebrate America's 250th birthday, this year's July 4th fireworks show in Washington, D.C. will be supersized. NPR's Bill Chappell reports it'll use about 851,000 fireworks, enough to set a new Guinness World Record.
4: This year's fireworks show on the National Mall will stretch beyond the mall.
5: There are actually 10 firing locations.
4: That's Pyrotechnico CEO Stephen Vital, whose company is putting on the big show. Some fireworks will be launched from barges in the Potomac River. The show will last 40 minutes, more than twice as long as usual, and it will start later, around 10:30 p.m. Eastern. Vital says he's using fireworks from all over.
5: We've sourced product from around the world to make this special and unique, particularly some great products out of Spain and Italy.
4: He says he wants to create memories of a beautiful show that will last a generation. Bill Chappell, NPR News.
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6: In the WGVU newsroom, I'm Phil Dawson. Highs in the mid-90s expected this week in West Michigan, and when combined with humidity, it could feel like more than 105 degrees. Forecaster Andrew Arnold says a heat dome is settling over states from Michigan to Maryland.
1: The overall ridge itself is covering a good portion of Central and Eastern America.
6: Arnold says temperatures will be above average even after sundown, still up in the 70s. City neighborhoods where there are fewer trees and more pavement are even hotter during heat waves. Kareem Scales with the Grand Rapids NAACP Environmental Justice Committee says it impacts residents who are poorer with less access to air conditioning, and he's calling for environmental justice.
7: For decades, discriminatory housing policies, redlining, industrial zoning, and chronic disinvestment have left many Black, Latino, immigrant, and low-income neighborhoods with fewer trees, more pavement, less green space, poor air quality, and significantly higher temperatures.
6: Scales and others are calling for more urban tree canopy, neighborhood cooling infrastructure, and funding for EPA environmental justice programs. Governor Gretchen Whitmer wants the Small Business Administration to issue a disaster declaration for 11 Michigan counties with damage from heavy rain and major flooding this year. Lauren Thompson with the Michigan State Police says the declaration would make loan money available.
8: They're government loans. They are very low interest, much less than a credit card. So if a homeowner was looking to, you know, start rebuilding, it would be much better to go through an SBA loan than to put something on a credit card.
6: Thompson says nearly half of the counties in the state have flooding or tornado damage. I'm Phil Dawson.
9: And a good Monday morning to you. Could be a short week for you. Could be already a holiday started. Either way, thank you for being here. I'm Shelley Irwin, looking forward to this opportunity to share a few stories this morning. We are busy. Let's start strong. We teased a couple weeks ago and had a little technical issue, so I just stay the course, as does my next guest, and we get her done. Leonie Bayer with us. Offering yoga with the minis is Legacy Stables, so we ask for a conversation as early as 7 a.m. You want me hanging out with your minis. Good morning to you, Leonie.
10: Good morning, Shelley.
9: So remind us what a mini is.
10: Yeah, our miniature horses. We have a couple of miniature horses here at Legacy Stables. Our main resident, Peanut and Wally, and then a couple of ponies as well, Snoopy, Flurry, and all those guys like to come hang out while you do yoga.
9: That is so cool. How does this idea come to be?
10: Well, we were thinking we've got such a beautiful, serene location here in Caledonia, Michigan. And, you know, goat yoga has become so popular. And we thought, well, why can't we do that with our miniature horses? Obviously, they're not going to be jumping on your backs or anything like that. But to have them graze peacefully next to you while you're doing yoga in our horse pasture is just something that was really intriguing. And it turns out to be amazing.
9: Legacy Stables, give me your 101, please.
10: Yeah, so we are just south of the airport on Patterson in Caledonia, right close to M6 there. And we're a facility with 34 horses.

0: all sizes, not just miniatures, but we offer all sorts of things and really just want to connect people to horses, especially those that wouldn't otherwise have the chance or may not be able to afford to own their own horse. And so this is just one way we can give back to the community and get people connected and out in nature. And it's a lot of fun.
1: It's been there. We've aired many an interview. I've done some vaulting and more. Back to yoga with minis. So when are the opportunities available?
0: So right now we have a Tuesday morning session from 7 to 8. We're hopefully actually even looking into adding maybe an evening session. But otherwise, we have once a month on Sundays from 8 to 9. And so that is kind of what we're launching with. And everyone really seems to love it. And you can sign up for like a weekly class where you commit for like maybe 5 sessions out of the ones that we have in the summer. Or you can just drop in as you want to.
1: And I guess when I think about doing yoga, do I bring the mat? Do I wear the comfortable clothes?
0: Yeah, so you definitely don't need any experience. We have licensed yoga instructors, and they do have a mat if you need it. But otherwise, bring your mat, bring a water bottle, and yeah, wear comfy clothes. You can keep your shoes on or take them off. And we're in a nice, even, grassy area, so it is outside. We have a contingency plan if there is rain, but otherwise it's outside and just out with nature.
1: Wonderful. And does that contingency plan mean that yoga will still happen?
0: Yes. Yep. So we have two large indoor arenas, and so the minis get to be out romping around in our arena, which they love to do. It's really fun to watch. So they're a little bit separated in that case. You won't be in the same area with them. They'll be right next to you, but enclosed by a gate.
1: And I know I always ask you this question, but what is it about the horse that draws one either to yoga or hanging out or watching them run and more, Leonie?
0: It's kind of a mystery. I don't know if there's something I can really put my finger on, but there is definitely something about their big eyes and just their slow breathing. When they're grazing next to you, the sound of them just munching away is just so cathartic. And they just accept you for who you are. They're just there to be with you and enjoy the space with you. It's just wonderful.
1: On behalf of Legacy Stables and Karen's Horse Connection, that's you, Leonie Bayer. Details one more time on Yoga with Minis, please.
0: Yes, thank you. 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
1: Nice. Say hi to Peanut and the rest of your good group.
0: Will do. Thanks so much, Shelley.

0: Yeah, we'll be doing a little bit of, well, patriotic music this week. How about that? There we are. Yes, bringing my next guest on. That does make sense, doesn't it, Paul Kiefer, Bank of America, your home away from home. This is kind of your week, too. Anything with the name America in your title, right?
1: Yeah, it's helpful to have that name this week.
0: Yes. All right, let's go with a conversation, an in-depth conversation I'd like to have with you, Bank of America, West Michigan President Paul Kiefer in studio. You are expanding when many banks are taking away. What's your elevator pitch with Bank of America?
1: Yeah, so we are excited to be investing more in the region. We just opened a brand new financial center out in Knapp's Corner, right over on the Beltline there. Really nice facility, brand new, just a beautiful place for our team and our customers to do some business out there.
0: You obviously are a national branch. What makes West Michigan strong?
1: Yeah, so with West Michigan, we're really looking at the growth of the region. It's one of the few places, especially in the Midwest, where it's not only growing in total, but it's also getting younger. So we're starting to see more millennials, more Gen Z decide to call West Michigan home.
0: Let's stay with the younger. What do they need from their bank these days?
1: Yeah, so for the younger generation, it's about how we start the path to meet our life priorities, right? If we think about starting a business, buying their first home, saving for college for their own kids, it's a conversation that has to start younger and younger. The more we can get in front of folks who are still in college or folks who are still in late high school, we're able to help them build the right habits to get on that pathway early.
0: What do you have for seniors?
1: Yeah, so we have a whole wide range of products that can kind of meet people at every stage of life and every stage of wealth. So whether you're just starting out or whether you're approaching retirement or currently in retirement, right? You have different sets of products. You have advice and guidance that can kind of match your journey the whole way along.
0: Yes. Tell me a little bit about you, Paul.
1: Yeah, so I grew up here in West Michigan. So I'm from Holland originally. And, my career started about 16 years ago. I've been all around the country with the company, a lot of different roles. And then when my wife and I had kids, we decided to relocate back to West Michigan, raise the boys where we grew up.
0: Have you been with Bank of America most of your career?
1: Yeah. So I came out of Michigan State, spent a brief time in retail, and then went over to Bank of America in 2010.
0: How about that? Sustainability. Appreciate that. How do you know when it's time to open a branch, say in Knapp's Corner? What's the back of the behind the scenes here?
1: So it's a very exciting process. We try to find the right mixture of where clients live, where they work, and where they shop, right? And so if you think of the Beltline, you've got all the major employers kind of up and down the Beltline there. You have all that retail that's gone in over the course of the last 4 or 5 years over by that Knapp's Corner area. And then you have a lot of housing. You've got the apartment complexes there. You've got all the neighborhoods behind there. So it really is sort of the sweet spot. If you go too close into residential, you run the risk of, hey, folks are at work during the day, right? And that's when our financial centers are open. If you go too close to commercial, they don't feel like it's part of their community. So you have to find that kind of right mix where it's right in that right location.
0: There is a behind-the-scenes story. Where are you in opening?
1: So we did our soft opening in April, and then we did our grand opening about 2 weeks ago. We welcomed in Holly O'Neill, who's the president of our consumer bank across the country, and Wyatt Smith, who's our senior managing director of global commercial banking. So we really wanted to show that it's not just a place for, just for consumer traffic, right? Our large businesses in the area, our family-owned businesses, can really benefit from having that presence in the local community.
0: And I know you and yours have had presence in our community. Tell me about why community involvement is important.
1: Yeah, so we look at it as any investment in the community, especially here in West Michigan, is only going to help grow the overall economy. Better economy leads to more prosperous clients. More prosperous clients need more services from the bank here. So we just had a wonderful event with a bunch of kids from the Boys and Girls Club. So this was last week. We actually got Kirk Cousins to come in. So I'm a Holland boy. I went to Michigan State. It was real exciting for me. And we took them out to Kent Country Club because we know that a lot of kids don't have access to golf, right? And it's a great sport. It's something you can play your whole life. And it's something that's really great for a business career. So we said, let's get a bunch of kids who have never touched a golf club before, get them out to a wonderful space in Kent Country Club. And then it was extra exciting to have Kirk there to interact with the kids and help them fall in love with the game.
0: Biggest kid involved, Paul Kiefer, that's for sure. So do you do the typical banking hours, Bank of America, especially your Knapp's Corner?
1: Yeah. So we're primarily open, during the daytime. And we also do have Saturday coverage as well. But for most of our clients, for their transactional needs, you know, they're seeing us online, right? In our digital space, especially during COVID, everybody kind of learned how to do everything on their phone. And so mostly when they're coming into our financial centers, it's for advice and guidance. It's for a big life priority, a big life event that just happened that they need to go and sit and talk to somebody about, you know, what their next step looks like.
0: Yes, Bank of America, West Michigan. It's president with us, Paul Kiefer, opening a new branch, Knapp's Corner. So there we are. Paul, as we're talking, obviously I do a little multitasking in addition to talking, but here's a headline. Bank of America CEO on the economy, affordability, and the big worry about AI. Are you worried about AI?
1: You know, I don't think I'm worried about it. I'm excited about it, right? I think, obviously, there's been a lot of movement over the last couple of years that's been a little bit off-putting for folks. But when I think about what it can do for education, what it can do to make somebody's life easier, what it can make somebody to be more productive at work, and take away all the parts of the working environment that might be repetitive and help people really focus on what they're passionate about, I think there's a really great future there. It's just going to take some time to get there.
0: What else do you need from the community?
1: You know, I would just love for folks to understand that we're here, we're present, we're in the local community, and come visit us, not just at our new center in Knapp's Corner, but we've got five other centers in the area all across, you know, from Granville to Wyoming, you know, and in the southern part of the city as well. So come visit us. You know, come see how financial centers have changed over time. It's not, if you haven't been in a bank branch in, you know, 5 or 10 years, it's wildly different than what you remember. So come see us.
0: It's not your grandma's bank anymore.
1: That is true.
0: What I'm supposed to say. All right, and then how do I best make the best use of my money these days?
1: So I would say you want to make sure that you're tying what you're spending to what is important to you, right? So really sit down, have that conversation with your family about what your priorities are. If your priority is buying a home, make sure that your spending and your saving reflects that. A lot of folks just try to follow sort of a cookie cutter plan, but you really need to root it in what's important to you, because that's going to give you that motivation to really meet those goals.
0: Wonderful. Give out candy or anything when I walk in?
1: You know, that's a branch by branch decision. So, but I'm sure a lot of our teams out there have a lot of fun stuff when our customers walk in.
0: Here we are. Paul Kiefer, how do we find out more about Bank of America in our own backyard?
1: Absolutely. So I would either go online to bankofamerica.com. We have a lot of great resources there for clients and for business owners, or just stop in and see us, right? We are all across the city, and we're always happy to welcome folks in.
0: That's for Paul. There you are.
1: Absolutely.
0: All right, congratulations on adding a new branch.
1: Yes, thanks, Shelley. Great to see you again.

0: presidential pardon is one of the broadest powers in the Constitution. Since returning to office, President Trump has granted clemency to over 1,700 people, including convicted January 6th insurrectionists and a range of others. Critics say push the boundaries of how that power is meant to be used. Next time on 1A, we ask what the presidential pardon power is actually for.
1: This morning at 10 here on WGVU.
2: In the WGVU newsroom, I'm Phil Dawson with the weather forecast. Partly sunny and hot today, a morning shower possible, a high in the mid-90s, feels like value as high as 107. Tonight, clear, low in the upper 70s. Sunny and hot tomorrow, windy, a high in the mid-90s, but it will feel as warm as 105. Tomorrow night, clear, a low in the mid-70s. Sunny and hot Wednesday, high in the mid-90s. Wednesday night, clear, a low in the mid-70s.
3: As we say, short work week, but full week, as they say. Let's talk about the ride to raise funds and awareness for multiple system atrophy. We talk about an August event because we need you to sign up now. Grace Heisinger in the house. Grace, good morning to you.
4: Thank you. Good morning.
3: Jack Whalen, hello to you.
5: Good morning, Shelley.
3: All donations going to Mission MSA. Let's get into some storytelling. Jack, why is multiple system atrophy important to you?
5: Because I have it. I began having symptoms back late in 2024. First saw my physician in the spring of 2025. MSA progresses quite rapidly in typical cases. Today I'm in a wheelchair. I've been there for a couple of months and in living in assisted living.
3: Yes, and yet you know the importance of getting the word out, raising funds and more, and living as functional a life as possible, sharing with others. Is this, I don't know if using the word rare is important, but is this, we know of Parkinson's, we know of ALS. Do we know of multiple system atrophy?
5: Using the word rare is important. It is quite uncommon. The books say 3 to 4 patients per 100,000 population, which means in the metropolitan Grand Rapids area, perhaps a dozen patients with it. The trouble with that is that it's hard to do good clinical studies and trials and find treatments when there's so few patients with that. Most of the studies that have done on Parkinson's, for instance, or Alzheimer's have hundreds of patients. Most of those done on MSA have perhaps a dozen patients.
3: Hence, one of our reasons to discuss and to ride. Grace, what is your angle here?
4: I'm Jack's partner, and so from the standpoint of care provider and family, I've experienced the challenges also that he's going through. So for this ride, I'm in charge of the volunteers, which for most of these rides, it doesn't go forward unless we have lots of volunteers and community support to drive the event forward.
3: Tell me about staying with you, Grace, the Grand River Ride to End MSA.
4: Yeah, so this ride is really exciting. It's the first year for it. We have people that know a lot about rides like this, and they're pulling it together. As a matter of fact, this group is who Jack used to ride with in high school and college. So they're connected and they're invested. They also have done a fabulous job on the website. The website is GRREMSA, gremsa.org. You can check that out and find out more information. But the ride does involve a family ride and also a 34-mile ride, a metric century, which is a 62-mile ride, and then a century ride, which is 100 miles. So those are the distances.
3: Choose your weapon. Remind me of your affinity to cycling, Jack.
5: Oh, I used to ride a lot. On a good year, I'd ride 4,000 or 5,000 miles a year. Mm-hmm. For the past year, I haven't been able to ride at all, of course.
3: Yes. And that is because, I mean, there are adaptive cycles. I'll just go there.
5: There are that. There's kind of workarounds to help with that. My particular symptoms have to do with balance, which makes even for adaptive cycles somewhat difficult. The trouble for an old man like me is lifting up one of those heavy adaptive cycles, getting it into your car or getting onto a bike rack.
3: Yes. Yes, sir. The reality, and yet you are here to inspire others. Is your goal to raise funds, but also to raise awareness of the disease in the West Michigan community, Jack?
5: Of course, yes. As I said, it is an uncommon disease. A lot of people are unaware of it. And the more people that are aware, the more early diagnosis can happen.
3: Yes. This is Saturday, August 29th. I'm not going to say it'll be here before we know it, but you know it will. How does it work when it comes to registering and fundraising, Grace?
4: Yeah, so the way the ride is set up, again, the website is your key place to go to for all that information. There is a registration cost, $25 if you're less than 16 years old and $50 if you're over 16. And we're also encouraging people requiring actually $150 in donations for each rider. If they can raise that, it'll make a huge difference in terms of what we can donate and the difference it'll make through Mission MSA.
3: Yes. What else do we have to say on that, Jack?
5: Mission MSA is a national organization based in Chicago that helps those that are diagnosed. It's a clearinghouse for information and for distributing funds for research for MSA.
3: Yes. Grace, tell me about the need for volunteers.
4: Okay, yes. As usual, there are always a need for volunteers. We have a good number so far, but on the website you can click and you can support the riders at any one of the parks or the sites. We also have a registration table, and it's also going to be such a fun event, right? We're going to have food and all kinds of snacks and a celebration afterward with entertainment. And for each of those to go smoothly, we like to have a nice, healthy supply of volunteers as well as parking and all those parts. But it's going to be a really fun event. It's going to be enjoyable to both engage in and be a rider as well as volunteer.
3: And it's not a race, right, Jack?
5: It is not a race.
3: Yes. This begins and ends at the beautiful Ada Park on Buttrick?
5: That's correct.
3: Yes. And, wow, I don't want to say what else. Yes, coffee, donuts. Are there stops along the way?
4: Yes.
3: Yes.
4: There are stops along the way. A couple of them, again, you can get the clear picture from the website, but Chief Hazy Cloud Park, so part of it, yeah, I love that park. So part of that's in Ada. We start and end at Ada Park, of course, and then depending on the length of the ride, it's Coldwater River Park, and then actually the Century Ride goes all the way to Hastings and then comes back. So it's that particular area. A lot of people have been in that area, so if you've ridden in that area before, just join us for this very special ride.
3: And Jack, remind me of the importance of helmets that are required.
5: Helmets are required.
3: Yes, that's all you need. That's all we need to say.
5: That's
3: on that
5: all one needs.
3: Yeah, I have a little problem when I see my fellow cyclists without their helmets on the Kent County Trail, but I digress on that. How will your life continue to be as functional as possible, Jack?
5: Well, it's going to go downhill. There's no question about that because there's no cure. There's some treatments that sometimes kind of help slow MSA, but nothing that fixes it, nothing that cures it. And that's part of the hope with raising money for that. So people with MSA do a lot of physical therapy, and really that's about the gist of it. The medicines that work well for Parkinson's, brand name is Cinemet, L-Dopa is the generic, works well for Parkinson's in most cases. In most cases, does nothing much for MSA. So there's not a medication that works for MSA. Physical therapy is what helps.
3: Yes, keeping you moving as much as possible, again, functionally. Are there support groups, or if one is newly diagnosed, how does he or she reach out, Jack?
5: There's a couple of movement disorder specialty offices in Grand Rapids. We're lucky with that. Trinity has one, as does Corwell Health. And they have social workers and the therapists and support groups there, part of their program.
3: Grace, how do you back to our August 29th? Because funds are needed, awareness is needed. These rides are powerful. I mean, everyone wears their jerseys, and I can certainly ride as a single person without a team.
4: Yep. And any experience level. We've also focused on the family ride, so that builds family and just a community event, right? It builds energy, it builds connection, and it's just so important to have that. And the awareness is big, as Jack said. This is a rare disease, but it's also one that we've got a skin test now that helps with some of the diagnostic piece of it. And so maybe we'll see more coming around. And it's just important for people to be aware of it. And there's nothing better than a ride and community connections to build that.
3: Yes. All right. So final word from you, Grace. Volunteers are needed. We're August 29th, so still some time, but nice to catch me when I have an open schedule. What else is your call?
4: So for there's a number of different times for the volunteering. It is a couple hours. I think I've got it on 2 to 3 hours, so it's not a full day expectation, but you're welcome to spend the full day. The first ride starts at 7:30, and of course that's the Century ride, and then there's staggered starts throughout the day to fit people's schedule in terms of signing up for volunteers. And again, it's just the focus. We've got cool colors, purple and like lime green, and the t-shirts are awesome. So come on down and just enjoy the time with us.
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5: 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No, multiple system atrophy.
3: You know what? Humor goes a long way. 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All right. 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
5: Rolls right off the tongue.
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0: I'm Jim Rademacher, General Manager of WGBU. 1 year ago, federal funding for public media was cut. 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
2: In the WGVU newsroom, I'm Phil Dawson with the weather forecast. Partly sunny and hot today, a morning shower possible, a high in the mid-90s, feels like value as high as 107. Tonight, clear, low in the upper 70s. Sunny and hot tomorrow, windy, a high in the mid-90s, but it will feel as warm as 105. Tomorrow night, clear, a low in the mid-70s. Sunny and hot Wednesday, high in the mid-90s. Wednesday night, clear, a low in the mid-70s.

0: Okay, it's just like that instrument is in studio, the Star Spangled Banner. I'm Shelley Irwin. The Ladies Literary Club is under reactivation. Heather Monroe, we'll call you president, CEO, executive director, grand poobah. You're here to talk about the vision for the restored club, its programming, how the community has responded to this great return and needs to have been there in that, on that stage a couple of times. I'm so glad that there is hope. Good morning to you, Heather.
1: Good morning. Thank you for having me.
0: Yes. What brought you to, what was your first touch base with Ladies Literary Club?
1: It started with a conversation with just a random person, Al. We started discussing psychology, and it was a really good conversation, and I kind of inquired why they were, you know, talking to me so in depth about it, and they said they were part of a book club, and they had two rules: no fiction, no self-help. And I thought that was a lovely premise to go away to study and come together and discuss it. So I inquired how I could join, and I was told, "Oh, sorry, third rule: no women." And it sent me on a journey to find a comparable club for women. I thought, okay, that's, you know, to each his own.
0: That's a whole other conversation.
1: That is a whole other conversation.
0: Yes.
1: But I think it's a beautiful, you know, lead into the Ladies Literary Club. So I went looking for a comparable book club, and the only thing that I could really find was the Ladies Literary Club, and it didn't exist anymore. And so I endeavored with a couple friends to, you know, start our own, and it really just has a life of its own. It's taken us, I didn't know what we were, you know, starting, and here we are, understanding that we are, have the honor to hopefully steward the ladies back to life.
0: Because that has rich history, that whole club up on Sheldon, correct?
1: Correct.
0: Yes. No need to look too far back, but there is a reason to, as the website says, save the Ladies Literary Club of Grand Rapids. And let's just get this out of the way. You're going to be open to all?
1: Yes.
0: Yes. Not just ladies.
1: Correct.
0: Yes. I just was going there. So you say, I need to get involved. I need to be on a mission to save the Ladies Literary Club of Grand Rapids. How's that going to happen?
1: Well, right now we have launched a GoFundMe. Our landing page on our website has a link, and the community support so far has been amazing. We're raising money so that we can enter into a land contract with the current building owners.
0: Yes, because it was not open, and then it opened. Because, again, I'd say in the last 10 years, I've been there for a couple of events. I think even within the last year,
1: yes,
0: there have been. But then now there is a new need.
1: Correct.
0: And that's why you come forward.
1: Yes. Yeah, so it, yeah, you were right. It was open. It was a bit of a like concert venue for shortly. And then that didn't work out, and the building is empty and waiting for the ladies.
0: And again, there's a beautiful shot of the history. Do you have an idea of the history itself?
1: Yeah, I do a little bit. Yeah, you know, the women came together in 1869, I believe, at a time when women really didn't have formal opportunities for education, and they began to study together, and it was so popular and a beautiful, you know, community that they ended up being able to create their own space, their own building. They built it. It was their crowning jewel, and it was strong for, I think, 146 years before it dissolved in 2015. Mm-hmm. But it's a beautiful venue. It's not, you know, not just literature. It's a cultural center, really, and that's really what they ended up doing with it. They turned, you know, literature into a gateway to all the arts through that building.
0: What is your dream,
1: Kevin? I want to revive it to exactly that. I want it to be a cultural center. I want it to, you know, have author talks. I want it to have lectures, art exhibitions, concerts, a vibrant cultural center.
0: Yes. Do you, we don't need to talk specific dollars, but are you looking to meet a minimum? Because Do you need restoration? It seems to me you're probably ready to hit the ground running once the doors open.
1: Yes, we're very fortunate. The building changed hands a couple times, and each time it was renovated with love. And so it's in good repair and ready to be used.
0: Are there any ghosts in the building?
1: I have heard rumors.
0: Okay, and that's okay, because everybody needs a friend to talk to.
1: That's
0: an
1: right.
0: imaginary friend. There we are. I just went there because I think St. Cecilia has its share, Grand Rapids Civic Theater, because that's the history.
1: Absolutely, and I don't think I will mind those ghosts.
0: No, there you are. Don't scare away your people, but... Heather Monroe with us again, talking about a new vision for the Restored Club, the Ladies Literary Club. And I know all is well, you're waiting for the community to support. Is it important to keep the name?
1: Yes, absolutely. I think the continuity for the history is very important. I think the origin being for women, educating, coming together, and even at the time they weren't being exclusive, but I think that it's important to maintain as much of the history intact as possible.
0: Of course, you are on a fundraising mission, and thank goodness GoFundMe often comes to fruition. Even a $5 or a $10 pledge certainly will work. What once you meet your goal, Heather, how will then you invite the community? What is that vision like?
1: When we meet our goal, then we have access to the building and we will begin to implement programming. Right now, we have a membership waiting list that's pretty large. We have lots of different book clubs that are reaching out. I think that is where it's going to kind of start, but I already have people coming to me and asking about showing films, putting on art exhibitions, lectures. I can't say yes to anything until we get there, but we'll hit the road running.
0: And of course, once that's happening, you'll continue to, nothing's free. So obviously the community will continue to support what they need. And I know you're right down the street from Grandma and the other, many other cultural opportunities. You've got the new bamboo in that whole area. So the Ladies Literary Club deserves the next chapter, as they say. Do you need more men and women to serve on a reaching out committee or other ways that we can help?
1: Yes, absolutely. Would love volunteers. We would just love any participation. It's a community center in ways, and that, that's what we want. I want to hear from everybody, and if you have an idea, you have a part you want to play, reach out.
0: There's nothing like being a charter member of something that is going to be big, right?
1: Sure, absolutely.
0: Yes. Charter membership has its privileges. So hopefully next July 4th, there'll be flags waving, and that will be a fun stop as we... and that's kind of exciting to think about.
1: Yeah, right? Absolutely.
0: Heather Monroe, what else do you need?
1: Community support. And just for everyone to know about it. I think that the ladies got forgotten. And we want to remind everyone that they're still here.
0: Ladies Literary Club ready to reactivate, needing the community's help. Heather Monroe, how do we make that happen?
1: You can go to our website, ladiesliterary.org. Our landing page has a link to our GoFundMe, and then there is a membership wait list and a little bit about us. So you can contact us, you can reach out to me, and you can help support us.
0: Wonderful. All right, looking forward to talking to you next July 4th week. How's that?
1: Absolutely.
0: And before. Heather, thank you.

0: 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More information, including purchasing tickets in advance for quick and easy entry to John Ball Zoo, can be found at wgvu.org/kidsday.
1: The road trip feels almost as American as apple pie.
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1: But the history of traveling the country is both richer and more complicated than it may seem. I'm Amory Sievertson. Get in. We're going on a road trip. That's on the next On Point.
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4: In the WGVU newsroom, I'm Phil Dawson with the weather forecast. Partly sunny and hot today. A morning shower possible. A high in the mid-90s. Feels like value as high as 107. Tonight, clear, low in the upper 70s. Sunny and hot tomorrow. Windy, a high in the mid-90s, but it will feel as warm as 105. Tomorrow night, clear, a low in the mid-70s. Sunny and hot Wednesday, high in the mid-90s. Wednesday night, clear, a low in the mid-70s.
5: Well, we don't need to remind you, but keep the pets out of the car. Humans as well. Looking forward to this next conversation. Hopefully you have a free evening tomorrow, 6:30, a good way to take a break from certainly our weather. You wanted summer? It's here. On the line, let's talk to you, Julian Haddam. You're signing your book at Schuler Books, of course, here in West Michigan, Shelter from the Storm, How Climate Change is Creating a New Era of Migration. Good morning to you, Julian.
6: Good morning to you. Thank you so much for having me.
5: Tell me a little bit about you.
6: Yeah, so I'm a longtime journalist. I live in Washington, D.C. now. I have some roots here in West Michigan, and I'm in town now giving a talk tomorrow, 6:30 at Schuler Books on 28th Street in Grand Rapids, about my book. You just mentioned it is hot here these days, and the book is about climate change and particularly how climate change and extreme weather is making and compelling people to move. You know, it's increasingly clear that climate change and environmental issues more generally are one of the reasons why people move from place to place. You know, human beings have always been a migratory species. We always move around, whether permanently or just, you know, for vacation, for tourism. And now climate change is one factor there. We talk about the extreme weather. If you're a tourist, it's hard to, you know, it's hard to be a tourist in 100-degree heat. It's also hard to be a tourist if there's hurricanes and wildfires and other stuff like that. And if you're living in a place that is affected by wildfires, hurricanes, also slower level issues like sea level rise, drought, that can also affect how and where people move. And so my book is a compilation of individual stories from parts of the U.S., from Central America, from South Asia, all around the world, really, combining that with some of the broader trends in how and why people are moving in the climate change era.
5: Yes, I guess I'll ask a silly question. Where do I live where I'm not affected by climate change?
6: Yeah, not a silly question. And actually, the good answer is, well, everyone is affected by climate change, but Michigan and West Michigan in particular has been referred to as a bit of a climate haven because there's a large supply of fresh water. Yes, it gets hot, but the weather is much more temperate here than it is in, you know, other parts of the country. You don't get the droughts and other extreme weather, hurricanes, wildfires, things like that. And so there is some analysis that West Michigan in general and West Michigan kind of in particular are going to be seeing some new people coming because of its relatively attractive weather. And, you know, anecdotally, I know that I know folks from the West Coast, from California, from down south, who've, you know, faced hurricanes and extreme storms, and they want to go someplace that's a little bit cooler, that's a little bit more predictable, that you don't have to evacuate your house because of a wildfire every now and then. And Michigan is one of those places that has been held up as a potential climate haven for the future. You know, I don't want to be alarmist, like, there's no reason to think that you're going to wake up next morning and 20 million people are going to move in next door or anything like that. But the point is that, you know, cities and states grow and change in population all of the time. And climate change is one of those factors now into why people go or don't go and to where they're going.
5: Again, Julian Haddam with us. You'll hear his words tomorrow night, 6:30, Schuller Books. Tell me, Julian, again, shelter from the storm, how climate change is creating a new era of migration. We mentioned Michigan, but do some people actually look at an international move to go again where the weather is better?
6: To some degree, I mean, so part of my book, a large part of my book was looking at situations in other countries, and it is true that other countries are probably going to be more affected by climate change, especially parts of like Asia and Africa, where there is less money to invest in things like air conditioning, which can seem kind of simple, but is really necessary when it gets to, you know, over 100 with the feels like temperature, but also, you know, seawalls and good infrastructure that can be resilient against hurricanes. Stuff like that is harder to come by in other parts of the world. And so those are the places where there is going to be more movement in response to this climate change. But most of that is going to be within the same country. Some people will go internationally, but for the most part, people like to stay in their country. It's also a lot easier to stay in their country. I mean, you know, you speak the language, probably you know how the systems work. It's easier if you live in the U.S. to move from Michigan to Tennessee or whatever than it is to go from Michigan to Norway. Just, you know, I don't speak Norwegian. I don't know how to, like, pay taxes in Norway. And you have to get a visa. There's a lot of, like, complicated things involved in moving internationally, which is why most people in general, but especially in the climate change era, move within their own country. One of the big exceptions to that is some really small islands in the Pacific. I'm talking places like Kiribati, Tuvalu. These are really, really very small islands. Some cases just like a couple of football fields long. They're very low-lying, and so as sea levels rise, these are the places where there's just kind of nowhere else to go in these strings of islands. For better or for worse, like, not a lot of people live there. These populations of these countries are in the thousands, nowhere like the U.S. or anything like that. They're very small countries. But for those people, you know, it can be a real existential challenge of what do you do as the sea level rises and kind of, you know, come to lap at the front door of your home, in some cases quite literally. So that's kind of the real clear exception. Otherwise, the vast majority of movement in general, and especially in climate change, or in response to climate change, is happening within their own country.
5: Yes. Julian, congratulations. It's a literary hub, most anticipated book. And yet it's blunt. An urgent wake-up call about the coming large-scale human displacement caused by climate change. Mere decades from now, millions of people all over the world will be forced to move because of climate change, you say?
6: Yeah, so in this, you know, this is not just me. There is an estimate from the World Bank, but very reputable, that by 2050, as many as 216 million people around the world could be forced to move within their own countries. And some of, this is not just a future concern. This is already happening. Every year, millions of people are evacuated, forced out of their homes because of natural disasters. Not always the direct result of climate change, but often the direct result of climate change. And it's clear that disasters are forcing people from their home. Last year, something like 30 million people were evacuated, forced out of their home worldwide because of natural disasters. a lot of those people went back home, but, you know, not all of them did. I grew up in Arizona, personally, and wildfires were a common occurrence. I have friends who live in Southern California who were affected by the Eaton and Palisades fires just a little over a year ago outside of Los Angeles. You might remember those. A lot of people who were living in areas affected by those wildfires still haven't returned. And so this is a current thing. And some of those people may move a couple miles away. Some of them may move to the next town over. Some of them may say, okay, well, this is a good push to get me to, you know, I've always wanted to go to Michigan to be with my family or, you know, the other side of the country for whatever reason. And sometimes a disaster like that can be just a little push. Although also at the same time, not everyone is able to move. Moving is, as anyone who has ever moved knows, moving is expensive. It's a real pain. You have to get all your stuff together and it's a lot of logistics and it's difficult. And that's even just within the same country. And so a lot of people are in this very unfortunate position where they are not able to move even as a wildfire comes or a hurricane comes. I am of an age where Hurricane Katrina was imprinted on my memory. And I remember during that disaster, a lot of the people who were most severely affected who died were tended to be poorer, tended to be older, and that they did not have the resources, the abilities to evacuate when the government said that they should. And so there is this issue, too, that even as many people are being forced out of their homes because of disasters and the ramifications of climate change, there are also some people who probably should be able to leave their homes and are stuck there. And so that's another angle to this difficult situation.
5: Yes, your passion is evident. Lastly, how do you picture tomorrow night? I trust a question-answer, a little book reading, and more conversation at Schuler Books?
6: Absolutely, yes. Schuler Books, 6:30 tomorrow at 28th Street in Grand Rapids. Going to give a little talk, expanding on some of the things we just talked about here. Can read a section. Would love to have people come out, do some Q&A. I'd love to, discuss more as much as I can. Would love to see anyone there.
5: Imagine some of the Haddam family will be there.
6: Absolutely, absolutely.
5: Wonderful. All right, how do we find out more about your work, specifically when it comes to Shelter from the Storm, Julian?
6: So the book is available now on bookstores everywhere. I always say to support your local bookstore, support your local library, also available on Amazon or wherever else you get it. Shelter from the Storm, How Climate Change is Creating a New Era of Migration. It's on bookshelves now, available for purchase.
5: Thanks for your time. Welcome to West Michigan. Take care to you, Julian. All about Haddam, all about Shelter from the Storm. Thank you.
6: Thank you.

0: 9:57 in the morning, you're listening to, the Shelley Irwin Show. There we are. I'm Shelley Irwin, your inspiration for the day, according to Norton Juster. So many things are possible just as long as you don't know they're impossible. Think on that. Looking forward to tomorrow's show, special show, putting the spotlight on 15 future leaders in Muskegon. Their future 15 awards were presented last week. The Roving Microphone spoke with each and every one. You'll be inspired. Thanks for listening. Have a great day.
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2: Lee Chatfield faces over a dozen felony charges for allegedly taking money from a nonprofit he fundraised with.
3: Bills were approved on party line votes. Republicans argued the bills would impose burdens on local clerks.
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4: With gas prices at a four-year high and airfares up 20% from a year ago.
5: Commissioner Alicia Marie Belchek says she is hearing about the amphitheater sign.
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11: I'm Todd Zwillick. Since returning to office, President Trump has granted over 1,700 clemencies to convicted January 6th insurrectionists and well-connected felons. Critics say it's all pushing the limits of what pardons are supposed to be. Trump's not the only president accused of abusing pardons. This week on If You Can Keep It, what are the limits of his power to grant clemency? And what does it all mean for law and order? 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
12: Live from NPR News in Washington, I'm Corva Coleman. The U.S. Supreme Court is issuing opinions today. This morning, the justices declined to take a case that President Trump very much wanted them to hear. He wanted them to throw out a New York jury's finding that he sexually abused writer E. Jean Carroll. The high court has declined to do so. Trump was ordered to pay $5 million in damages in the case. President Trump is saying there will be a meeting tomorrow in Qatar, but it's not clear that Iran will agree. This comes as the ceasefire between the U.S. and Iran grew shaky over the weekend. Iran fired on Gulf neighbors, and the U.S. struck Iran. Jake Sullivan was the national security advisor to former President Joe Biden. He says there is a lack of clarity on the memo of understanding President Trump signed with Iran.
13: The flare-up over the weekend, I think we'll see something like it going forward, but we'll also see both sides scrambling to try to keep it from becoming the war that we saw a couple of months ago. Both sides are going to want to try as much as possible to keep the ceasefire in place, even though from time to time we will see these kinds of strikes.
12: He spoke to NPR's Morning Edition. Stocks opened higher this morning as Comcast announced plans to split itself into two separate companies. NPR's Scott Horsley reports the Dow Jones Industrial Average rose about 2%.

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1: Corey Turner has more.
2: The changes come courtesy of last year's One Big Beautiful Bill Act and kick in Wednesday, July 1st. Among them, Republicans created two new repayment plans, and they'll be the only options for new borrowers. The Biden-era SAVE plan is also being shut down. The millions of current borrowers still in SAVE will need to choose another plan, or they'll be automatically moved into what is arguably the least flexible option. There will also be a big change for graduate students. Once allowed to borrow as much as they needed, most will now be limited to $20,500 a year. Only students in a handful of professional fields, including dentistry, podiatry, and medicine, will be able to borrow up to $50,000 a year. Corey Turner, NPR News.
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3: In the WGVU newsroom, I'm Phil Dawson. At the Electric Forest Music Festival near Rothbury, state police are investigating the discovery of a newborn infant's body in a portable restroom. Police say the body was found by a maintenance worker yesterday morning. A statement from the festival calls the discovery heartbreaking. What forecasters call a heat dome is settling over West Michigan and the mid and eastern sections of the country. Highs in the mid-90s, and add in the humidity, it feels like temperatures above 105. And meteorologist Andrew Arnold says it won't cool off much at night.
4: So we're typically going to see temperatures around 70 degrees during this time, so there's not going to be a lot of relief overnight.
3: The above average heat is expected to continue through the week. To stay safe in the heat, forecaster TJ Turnage recommends people drink water and try to stay in shady or air-conditioned spaces.
5: Heat exhaustion in extreme cases, heat stroke. So, yeah, these are all certainly concerns.
3: Turnage says the heat dome is covering states from Michigan to Maryland. The mayor of South Haven is thanking the city's new lifeguard team for saving the life of her husband. Mayor Annie Brown says husband Jeff Philbrant suffered cardiac arrest and collapsed on the beach after a swim earlier this month.
6: Team of lifeguards immediately performed CPR, and when that didn't work, they used the defibrillator to get Jeff's heart started. Doctors and nurses told me Jeff was alive because highly qualified lifeguards were there to immediately perform CPR and then shock him. So to all of you, thank you so much.
3: South Haven eliminated lifeguards 25 years ago, but after a dozen drownings, several wrongful death lawsuits, and public pressure, this year voted to put the guards back on the beach. I'm Phil Dawson.
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3: In the weather forecast, partly sunny and hot today, high in the mid-90s, feels like value as high as 107. Tonight, clear, a low in the upper 70s. Sunny and hot tomorrow, windy, high in the mid-90s, but it will feel as warm as 105. Tomorrow night, clear, low in the mid-70s. Sunny and hot Wednesday, a high in the mid-90s. Wednesday night, clear, low in the mid-70s. Sunny and hot Thursday, high in the mid-90s. In the WGVU newsroom, I'm Phil Dawson.

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2: I'm Peter O'Dowd. 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It also means more arm injuries than ever.
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3: I'm Jennifer Moss in the WGVU newsroom. Here's what's making news on this Monday. The National Weather Service forecasts a massive heat dome will blister Michigan and a vast swath of the country this week. As Quinn Kleinfelter reports, the scorching temperatures will likely produce days of dangerously hot conditions.
4: Forecasters say high pressure will trap extreme heat under a dome of air, causing temperatures to soar into the mid to upper 90s at least. Add in the humidity and it will feel like it's well above 100. National Weather Service meteorologist Andrew Arnold says it will affect states from Michigan to Maryland.
5: So the center of the heat dome is going to settle right over the Ohio Valley. For the most part, the overall ridge itself is covering a good portion of central and eastern America.
4: Arnold says it will be so hot, it will stay hot even during the evening hours. I'm Quinn Kleinfelter.
3: New bills would give a state ombudsman that oversees the Department of Corrections more authority. That's after some recent high-profile complaints about some Michigan prisons. Right now, the ombudsman can only investigate complaints from state legislators or prisoners. The bills would allow prison staff and families to register complaints, too. It would also force the department to turn over medical records needed to investigate inmate deaths. And AAA says gas prices in Michigan are up 9 cents from a week ago. Michigan drivers now paying an average of $4.10 per gallon for regular unleaded. This price is 42 cents less than this time last month, but still 82 cents more than this time last year. Motorists are paying an average now of $62 for a full 15-gallon tank of gasoline. I'm Jennifer Moss.
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3: West Michigan weather for Greater Grand Rapids and all of the lakeshore today, a 20% chance of showers and thunderstorms between noon and 1 primarily. Partly sunny and hot with a high near 96 degrees, heat index values as high as 109. Tonight, mostly clear skies with a low around 77. Mostly sunny and hot on Tuesday with a high near 94. Heat index values as high as 105. Mostly clear Tuesday night with a low around 75, a high near 95 on Wednesday.
7: This is On Point. I'm Amory Sievertson in for Meghna Chakrabarty. Dee Dee Harold lives near Grand Junction, Colorado. In 1970, she turned 16, and her grandparents took her on her first road trip.
8: I was my grandparents' oldest grandchild, and my grandma never drove. My grandpa loved to drive, and he was the one who taught me to drive. So for my 16th summer road trip with them, which they invented, I guess, we took this amazing trip where we went to New Mexico, visited all of these sites that I had not known were really historic for us, a village called, well, it's a ghost village called Buyeros, where three times great-grandparents are buried.
7: Dee Dee never forgot that trip.
8: That road trip just had such a huge impact on my life. So we decided, my husband and I decided that we would always want to take our grandkids, let them have that experience. And we did road trips with our kids, but we were really looking forward to the grandkids. And so we've been able to take them on road trips. They get to pick where they want to go.
7: Dee Dee and her husband have road tripped with grandkids around Washington, D.C., to the Pacific Northwest, and just last week they got back from a Southwest road trip with their granddaughter, Hazel.
8: Hazel has never lived in Colorado. She doesn't have any of the feelings for geography that are so important to us. She had never heard of Mesa Verde. She did not even know that there was ever such a thing as narrow gauge railroads. She really wanted to see if she could add three more states to her tally of states she had ever been in. So we went down to Four Corners, which is, you know, a monument to really nothing, but it's just where the four states meet. And it's a kitschy, strange, weird thing.
7: Dee Dee says these road trips are about connection, connecting with her grandkids and connecting them to the history and landscapes she considers home.
8: The thing is,

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4: The Trump administration has made massive cuts to research at labs and universities in the United States. Now, a growing number of scientists are looking elsewhere for work.
5: When I went on the job market, I started looking around overseas.
4: I'm Scott Detrow. How the Trump administration may be causing a brain drain in the U.S. on the next All Things Considered from NPR News.
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1: Parked cars. The 4th of July weekend forecast is still uncertain, but above normal temperatures are expected to continue through much of this week. Governor Gretchen Whitmer has filed a request with the Small Business Administration to make low-interest recovery loans available to residents and businesses hit by major flooding earlier this year. She said the loans would help individuals and businesses trying to rebuild following the floods. It's one of several requests to the Trump administration for help following weather-related disasters. Lauren Thompson with the Emergency Management and Homeland Security Division of the Michigan State Police says the state is also appealing a decision by President Trump to deny a disaster declaration for areas affected by storms, flooding, and deadly tornadoes. A presidential disaster declaration would activate assistance from the Federal Emergency Management Agency. And gas prices in Michigan are up 9 cents from a week ago. Drivers are now paying an average of $4.10 per gallon for regular unleaded. I'm Jennifer Moss.
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1: West Michigan weather for Greater Grand Rapids and all of the lakeshore today, a 20% chance of showers and thunderstorms between noon and 1 primarily. Partly sunny and hot with a high near 96 degrees, heat index values as high as 109. Tonight, mostly clear skies with a low around 77. Mostly sunny and hot on Tuesday with a high near 94. Heat index values as high as 105. Mostly clear Tuesday night with a low around 75, a high near 95 on Wednesday.
3: From NPR and WBUR, I'm Scott Tong in Washington.
4: I'm Indira Lakshmanan in Boston. This is Here and Now. The Supreme Court today released a major decision that expands presidential power. In a 6-3 vote, the court allowed the Trump administration to fire a member of the Federal Trade Commission, overturning a 90-plus year precedent. But the court put the brakes on the firing of a Federal Reserve Bank governor, at least for now. The court also released an important ruling on mail-in ballots. Here to explain more is Mark Joseph Stern. He covers the courts and the law for Slate, and he also co-hosts the podcast Amicus. Welcome, Mark.
5: Thanks so much for having me back on.
4: So let's start with the president's effort to fire without cause a member of the FTC, Rebecca Slaughter. What did the justices rule today and why?
5: By a 6-3 vote, the justices ruled that the president may generally remove the heads of independent agencies without good cause, just because he disagrees with them or dislikes their political affiliation. So this allows him to fire Slaughter from the FTC. She was a Democrat, but it will also allow Trump to assert significantly greater control over a range of agencies that Congress designed to be independent because its leaders are no longer protected from termination by the White House.
4: All right. But then we saw what seemed like a very different ruling in this 5-4 vote. The justices halted, at least for now, President Trump's efforts to fire Lisa Cook, the first Black woman on the Federal Reserve's Board of Governors. Why was this case different?
5: So Chief Justice Roberts and Justice Brett Kavanaugh joined the three liberals in the Cook case to create a carve out from the new rule that was announced in Slaughter that said the Federal Reserve's Board of Governors is independent, and that independence has been sanctioned by history. The majority in Chief Justice Roberts' opinion said that there is a special arrangement here that has lasted throughout the American experiment that has ensured a central bank that has some independence from the president, and that has done our country well. And so in light of this sort of unique history, the court was unwilling to allow the president to remove a member of the Federal Reserve at will. He has to have a good reason. And the majority said that Trump has not yet proved his reasons for firing Lisa Cook. He claims she committed mortgage fraud, but she hasn't had an opportunity to rebut those claims. And until that happens and he proves his case, she will remain on the Board of Governors.
4: But has the court effectively left the door open?
5: So that's a very good question. Justice Kavanaugh wrote a concurrence saying this does not conclusively resolve this dispute. So there is a chance that the lower courts could give Lisa Cook an opportunity to provide rebuttal, and she could not provide sufficient evidence that she is innocent, and Trump could say again, hey, I really do have a right to fire her. My reading is that

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1: West Michigan weather for Greater Grand Rapids and all of the lakeshore. Today, a 20% chance of showers and thunderstorms between noon and 1, primarily. Partly sunny and hot with a high near 96 degrees. Heat index values as high as 109. Tonight, mostly clear skies with a low around 77. Mostly sunny and hot on Tuesday with a high near 94. Heat index values as high as 105. Mostly clear Tuesday night with a low around 75, a high near 95 on Wednesday.
2: The Trump administration has made massive cuts to research at labs and universities in the United States. Now, a growing number of scientists are looking elsewhere for work.
3: When I went on the job market, I started looking around overseas.
2: I'm Scott Detrow. How the Trump administration may be causing a brain drain in the U.S. on the next All Things Considered from NPR News.
4: With state and West Michigan news today from 4 until 6 on WGVU, your West Michigan NPR.
1: 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I'm Jennifer Moss. We're in the heat of summer marked by high heat and humidity. Today, Dr. Chet reviews the basics of all types of physical activity to survive and thrive in the summer. That's in today's edition of Straight Talk on Health.
5: Welcome to Straight Talk on Health. I'm your host, Dr. Chet Zolasco. Straight Talk on Health is a joint production together with WGVU in Grand Rapids, Michigan. I examine the practical application of health information. Nutrition, exercise, diet, supplements. I look at the science behind them and let you know whether it's something to consider or not. You can check out other things that I do on my website, drchet.com, and please sign up for my free email. Well, it finally happened the other day. The humidity returned together with high temperatures. Now, in Grand Rapids, we've already had a stretch of gorgeous weather with highs in the 70s, lows in the 50s, and low humidity. Now, all you hear about on the weather is the heat index, so I think it's a good time to review the basics of working outside and exercising in the heat and the humidity. The phrase, "it's not the heat, it's the humidity," has been around like forever. What it means is the apparent heat impact on your skin. We cool our body by sweating when the apparent temperature gets too high. Well, how high is that? It's actually a personalized thing, depending on your fitness level, the number of actual sweat glands you have, your age, and a variety of other factors. Because this deals with working outdoors in some capacity, we'll consider the major factors in that area. So, clothing matters. In my opinion, this is not the time to be wearing body contouring Lycra or some other clothing that covers the skin tightly. Loose clothing that allows air to flow freely over more skin area will be able to cool the body more effectively. While humidity with temperature is the point of the podcast, the wind can more effectively exchange the internal heat the body is trying to dissipate through the skin. You know, it's interesting. The wind that can reduce the ambient temperature in the winter, something we all know as wind chill, can have a positive effect in the summer. I prefer shirts that are made with nylon and have been treated to provide UVB protection. The shirts have a vent in the back and sides with a mesh inner lining that allows the air to flow freely, but that's my preference. There are many suitable clothes to wear outdoors in the summer. Now, it's better to work in the shade if you're doing yard work, if you can. The trees in my property, as well as my house, provide natural barriers so that I can really work all around the outdoors at some point during the day, if I choose. But if you're going to walk, jog, or run, try to use trails that have a tree canopy to provide relief from direct sunlight. Spending a little time driving to a workout is worth the gas or electricity on the days with a high heat index. Fitness matters, even for working in the yard. Now, if you're a regular exerciser, you will have developed a better blood vessel supply to shunt the blood flow from the internal organs to the periphery, arms and legs, to eliminate heat. Also, if you have built up heat adaptation through regular workouts in hotter conditions, that also helps to dissipate heat. How hard should you work with a higher heat index? Well, it depends on the intensity of what you're doing. If you're kneeling while planting, picking weeds, and trimming plants, you can probably do that for several hours while taking breaks to maintain fluid levels. More about that later. When it comes to walking, jogging, or running, your fitness level will dictate how your body cools itself. I would expect for the average workout you might be doing, your time will increase as your body will be spending more energy trying to cool you as the heat index increases. Unfortunately, there are no reliable charts or formulas to accurately calculate how much you should slow down. The research just isn't there yet. So just go with the flow and don't overexert yourself as the heat index rises. Body fat also can impact work in the heat. It can take more energy to cool off, which will further require a person to reduce effort in the heat. Some medications can also impact the ability to be active in the heat. In that case, or if you have a specific condition like diabetes or other diagnosed conditions, it's best to talk with your physician for guidance. It may also be time to stay indoors during high heat indices. I hate to make specific limits because, look, we're all individuals, but here are general guidelines for being outdoors in the heat and humidity. When the combination of temperature and humidity reaches a heat index greater than 85, slow down the intensity of your workouts by about 20 to 30%. While it is mostly dependent on the humidity, a temperature of 82 degrees with a humidity of 65%, that would create a heat index of 85. If the heat index is registered to be above 90, unless you've regularly been training in those conditions, it may be time to either reduce your intensity by half or, better yet, work out indoors. It can be just too dangerous for your health. Let's turn to fluids. It's fairly simple in theory. The more you sweat, the more you need to replace the fluids. There are limits, however. Every year, there is some runner who drinks too much water and gets hyponatremia. That's the loss of electrolytes. It can happen to people doing heavy work in their yards as well, like post-hole digging or moving mulch around the yard. It's best to switch to a sports drink with or without sugar. They almost all contain sodium and potassium, and more also contain magnesium and calcium. Sodium and potassium are critical to nerve function, while calcium and magnesium are used in the nervous and muscular systems. Diluting the electrolytes too much by drinking plain water can cause cramps and the loss of neural control. Well, how much should you drink in the heat? When the heat index is above 85, drink 4 ounces about every 15 minutes. Can you intersperse drinks with caffeine, like the cold coffee drinks that seem to be popular right now? Yeah. You don't have to drink only sports drinks. Just mix it up to keep your cooling system working effectively. Well, what else should you do? Well, protect your skin by covering up exposed area. That's convenient, but especially wear a hat, preferably with an extension to protect your neck. Also, wear that sunscreen. For now, it has to be replaced on a regular basis, as sweating can cause it to dissipate. But the Food and Drug Administration has finally approved a new ingredient called bimotrazonol, or also known as BEMT or Tinosorb S. This has been used in Europe and Asia for over 20 years. Why is it better? Well, it covers a wide range of both UVA, that makes the skin age and causes cancer, and UVB, that's sunburn-causing rays. It is more stable and doesn't degrade as fast in the sun. It absorbs much better and slower and does not leave the white chalky dust on the skin. The only real issue is that it isn't available as of this recording. Look for it later in the summer of 2026. That should get you ready for the summer heat and humidity. Maybe one more thing you can do? Get some extra sleep if you can. Spending time in the sun burns energy. You can probably use this sleep time to recover. And that's all the time I have for this episode. If you like the podcast, please hit the share button and tell your friends and colleagues about it. Until next time, this is Dr. Chet Zelasco saying, health is a choice, people. Choose wisely today and every day.
1: 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On Wall Street, this noon hour, U.S. stocks are rising today and recovering some of their losses. The S&P 500 climbed 0.6%. The Dow Jones Industrial Average was up 282 points or 0.5%, and the NASDAQ Composite was 0.9% higher. And that's a look at business news on this Monday.
6: Here's today's edition of Health in a Heartbeat. 5, 6, 7, 8. A new type of Parkinson's treatment is making strides in Argentina, the Tango. Each week, one hospital in Buenos Aires welcomes 100-plus people to participate in a group dance workshop aimed at introducing movements patients can employ in their everyday lives. While beloved for its social and cultural significance, the country's national dance form is also celebrated in medical contexts for its unique ability to treat mobility, coordination, and balance impairments commonly experienced by Parkinson's patients. In a recent article, a neurologist unpacked the specific strengths of tango, explaining how the dance uses the very movements Parkinson's patients often struggle to execute. When patients tango, they simultaneously handle motor, visual, and auditory stimuli, which translates to improved everyday functioning. A sidestep movement might enable a patient to open a refrigerator door, for example, while a torso rotation could help them pivot while washing dishes. The act of shifting weight between feet could allow them to step onto curbs or through doorways with greater ease. The dance could also improve gait issues through its inherent pausing and short step pattern. Walking backwards is particularly difficult for Parkinson's patients, as they tend to fall backward upon losing their balance. Regularly practicing this motion in tango, however, can enhance their agility. Initiatives like these reveal the importance of integrating the arts with healthcare. Engaging in creative acts like these might contribute to enhanced emotional, social, and physical well-being, even for those of us who don't like dancing. This edition of Health in a Heartbeat is brought to you by University of Florida Health and by WUFTFM. For more information or to subscribe to our weekly e-newsletter, please visit our website, heartbeatradio.org.
7: I'm Jim Rademacher, General Manager of WGBU. 1 year ago, our federal funding was cut. 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
8: Live from NPR News in Boston, I'm Steve Brown. The U.S. Supreme Court today rejected a push by President Trump to throw out a jury's finding that he sexually abused the writer E. Jean Carroll at a New York City department store back in the 1990s and later defamed her. The high court declined to take up the case in a brief unexplained order. As is typical, there were no noted dissents. Trump's lawyers had argued that allegations leading to the $5 million verdict were propped up by highly inflammatory evidentiary rulings. Ukrainian President Volodymyr Zelensky says Russian missiles and drones have killed at least 11 more civilians and injured 40 others. He called them horrific attacks. Today, a missile hit Dnipro, killing 5 people and wounding 29. Zelensky is urging Europe to enhance air defenses. Meanwhile, Moscow insists Russia will prevail despite setbacks in its invasion, including fuel shortages. A record-breaking heat wave has overwhelmed mortuaries in Paris, leaving funeral directors struggling to find space for the bodies. One mortuary owner says he receives hundreds of calls daily but has no room left. France is counting the human cost of the heat wave, which began in mid-June. Public Health France reports a surge in deaths, particularly among older people. 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
1: West Michigan weather for Greater Grand Rapids and all of the lakeshore today, a 20% chance of showers and thunderstorms between noon and 1 primarily. Partly sunny and hot with a high near 96 degrees, heat index values as high as 109. Tonight, mostly clear skies with a low around 77. Mostly sunny and hot on Tuesday with a high near 94. Heat index values as high as 105. Mostly clear Tuesday night with a low around 75, a high near 95 on Wednesday.
9: As the second president of the United States, John Adams was establishing precedent.
10: A lot of times constitutional authority has a question mark after it until someone has actually tested it and confirmed.
9: How Adams solidified many of the functions of the chief executive we still know in the 21st century. That's next time on Think.
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1: I'm Jennifer Moss in the WGBU newsroom. Here's what's making news on this Monday. The National Weather Service forecast a massive heat dome will blister Michigan and a vast swath of the country this week. Quinn Kleinfelter reports the scorching temperatures will likely produce days of dangerously hot conditions.
13: Forecasters say high pressure will trap extreme heat under a dome of air, causing temperatures to soar into the mid to upper 90s at least. Add in the humidity and it will feel like it's well above 100. National Weather Service meteorologist Andrew Arnold says it will affect states from Michigan to Maryland.
14: So the center of the heat dome is going to settle right over the Ohio Valley. For the most part, the overall ridge itself is covering a good portion of Central and Eastern America.
13: Arnold says it will be so hot, it will stay hot even during the evening hours. I'm Quinn Kleinfelter.
1: Residents living in city neighborhoods often experience higher temperatures during heat waves. These areas are called urban heat islands. Recently, environmental advocates gathered at Grand Rapids Hartside Park calling for environmental justice. WGVU's Patrick Center was there.
15: Extreme heat is no longer simply an inconvenience. It is one of the fastest growing public health threats facing our country.
16: Kareem Scales is chair of the Greater Grand Rapids NAACP Environmental Justice Committee.
15: For decades, discriminatory housing policies, redlining, industrial zoning, and chronic disinvestment have left many Black, Latino, immigrant, and low-income neighborhoods with fewer trees, more pavement, less green space, poor air quality, and significantly higher temperatures. This is what environmental injustice looks like. Communities that contribute the least to climate change are often the communities experiencing the consequences first and most severely.
17: Today, we are asking this administration to fully fund the EPA and environmental justice programs.
16: Sergio Sierra Reyes is climate justice catalyst with Urban Core Collective.
17: Locally, we need to expand tree canopy and neighborhood cooling infrastructure.
16: Equity priorities found within the City of Grand Rapids Climate Action and Adaptation Plan, focusing on environmental justice, energy democracy, and affordable housing energy efficiency. I'm Patrick Center.
1: Since Memorial Day, when they again started watching the beach, lifeguards in South Haven say they have had over 1,000 mostly routine interactions with sunbathers and swimmers. But on June 9th, WGVU's Phil Dawson reports on a life-or-death emergency when the mayor's husband collapsed after cardiac arrest.
18: I want to thank everyone who was involved in saving the life of my husband.
19: If it weren't for their new lifeguards, South Haven Mayor Annie Brown does not think her husband, Jeff Philbrandt, would be alive after suffering cardiac arrest on South Beach.
18: A team of lifeguards immediately performed CPR, and when that didn't work, they used the defibrillator to get Jeff's heart started.
19: After a morning swim in the lake, the mayor says her husband collapsed while chatting with a trio of lifeguards on the beach.
18: My husband's last words to the lifeguard before he collapsed where it looks like you're going to have a slow morning.
19: South Haven eliminated lifeguards 25 years ago, but after a dozen drownings, several wrongful death lawsuits, and public pressure, this year they voted to put the guards back on the beach.
18: Doctors and nurses told me Jeff was alive because highly qualified lifeguards were there to immediately perform CPR.
19: City Councilman Eddie Polk says the three lifeguards who revived the mayor's husband are now some of the city's most popular employees.
20: They're kind of like celebrities. Three good-looking guys. If they could sing, we can call them the South Haven Beach Boys.
2: There you go.
19: I'm Phil Dawson.
1: And AAA says gas prices in Michigan are up 9 cents from a week ago. Michigan drivers now paying an average of $4.10 per gallon for regular unleaded. That's your state and local news. I'm Jennifer Moss.
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1: West Michigan weather for Greater Grand Rapids and all of the Lakeshore today. A 20% chance of showers and thunderstorms between noon and 1 primarily. Partly sunny and hot with a high near 96 degrees. Heat index values as high as 109. Tonight, mostly clear skies with a low around 77. Mostly sunny and hot on Tuesday with a high near 94. Heat index values as high as 105. Mostly clear Tuesday night with a low around 75, a high near 95 on Wednesday.
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22: I'm Indira Lakshmanan in Boston. This is Here and Now. New research shows popular weight loss drugs can lower the risk of cancer and even slow down the disease. More than 24 studies presented at a recent cancer research conference showed lower incidence and slower tumor growth in people taking GLP-1s like Ozempic and Mounjaro. That's just the latest positive side effect of drugs prescribed for diabetes and obesity. 1 in 8 Americans are currently taking GLP-1s, which have also been found to cut the risk of heart attack, stroke, kidney disease, and to reduce cravings and addiction. For more on the latest findings about GLP-1s, we're joined by Dr. Melanie Jay, director of the NYU Langone Comprehensive Program on Obesity. Dr. Jay, welcome.
23: Thank you for having me.
22: So about 30 million Americans take GLP-1 medication to treat diabetes, obesity, or another chronic condition. First, explain how these drugs lower blood sugar and reduce appetite.
23: So GLP-1s, and often they contain another peptide hormone that's called GIP, are chemical messengers, and they mimic hormones our bodies naturally make after eating. And the ones that we make after eating only last seconds to minutes in our bloodstream, but the ones that we give now can last a week or longer. And so they help the brain and gut communicate that we are full, and they act in the brain, especially appetite and reward pathways to reduce hunger, cravings, and food noise. They slow gastric emptying, especially early in treatment, so people feel full sooner. And they're used for diabetes as well because they improve insulin secretion and glucose regulation in response to food, which is, you know, why they are used for diabetes as well.
22: Well, most of these drugs come as a weekly injectable or more recently in a pill form. Patients on average may lose between 15 and about 20 or so percent of their weight while on the drugs. But doctors have found that these drugs can also cut the incidence of cardiovascular problems, kidney disease, and now we know even reduce some solid tumors. Are these effects due to the weight loss or to something else the drug is doing inside the body?
23: Sure. Weight loss is part of the story, but it's probably not the whole story. So weight loss itself ameliorates many obesity-related conditions. And when we lose especially visceral fat, it decreases the inflammation in the body. So that can also affect some of these diseases. And they also affect brain reward pathways. So when you're talking about cardiovascular disease, semaglutide decreases the risk of cardiovascular events and death in high-risk patients by about 20%. But the benefit is even seen when people did not lose weight. And the reason for that is because there are GLP-1 receptors on many different organs in our body, and we are just learning how they work. And so that might be the mechanism by which some of these weight-independent effects happen.
0: And I'm imagining that the reason for the decrease in the tumors, the kidney problems, liver problems, that probably has to do with inflammation in the body as well?
23: Sure, it can be inflammation. It might be in some of the hormone changes that some of the cancers might, you know, be sensitive to different hormones. There might be something with insulin resistance. There might be immune effects as well. They might directly impact the tumor cells themselves, but that's not yet proven, and we still have a lot more to learn.
0: Well, early scientific evidence also shows that GLP-1s may be reshaping the brain. One study that looked at brain scans showed that the brain connections responsible for attention had multiplied in people taking GLP-1s. What does that suggest to us about the relationship between inflammation, metabolism, and possibly even mental health?
23: Yeah, I mean, the emerging brain data suggests that metabolism and mental health and inflammation are not separate. Appetite, reward, inflammation, stress, and mood are all biologically connected. And again, there's GLP-1 receptors in the brain. We are just learning about all the potential impacts that that might have.
0: So explain to us how the GLP-1s work on cravings for, say, alcohol, nicotine, or even certain addictions like shopping.
23: Right. So in our brain, the GLP-1s work in two pathways. One of them is homeostatic, which regulates kind of the appetite hormones and the metabolism. And the other one is hedonic. So that's the pleasure pathway, which is also involved in addiction and dopamine. And so they probably act on both to help with the food noise, for instance, that people talk about that decreases when they take the medication.
0: All right. Well, despite all of these positive effects, many people on this drug report uncomfortable side effects, including nausea and vomiting. And that means some people on these drugs may not be eating enough to get the essential nutrients they need to function. How does that happen?
23: There are GLP-1 receptors in the gut, and the GLP-1 medications slow down gastric emptying, which can cause reflux and nausea, and can slow transit of food through the intestines. So those kinds of things can create those GI side effects that are very common and tend to go away over time. So when people are taking these medications, it is essential that they are eating enough and that they have someone to work with who can help them monitor their nutrition. A lot of people don't have enough support. They are not working with a dietitian or not getting adequate counseling about what they should be eating. And often they forget to eat. So it's really important.
0: Dr. Jay, I've read that the huge number of people taking these GLP-1 drugs is giving scientists way more data than clinical trials possibly could. So tell us, is it all upside what we're seeing in the side effects? Or, you know, these are relatively new drugs. Are there potential long-term downsides that we should be worried about?
23: Anytime that a new medication is approved, we want to monitor for unexpected adverse events over time. So real-world data is very important. And these medications have been around a long time, for over 10 years. And so we haven't yet seen anything unexpected. Real-world data also gives us a lot of opportunities to generate data about how the medications are being used in real-world practice. And from this, for instance, we've learned that adherence can be very poor, with less than 60% of people staying on those medicines at 1 year. And we also learn about disparities in who and who cannot get the medications, most notably uninsured Black and Hispanic individuals. So potentially, these big data sets can help with driving policy decisions and to ameliorate these disparities.
0: I want to pick up on something you just said about disparities in certain communities not having equal access to these drugs. These drugs are incredibly expensive. You know, if you're buying them over the counter, it can be over $1,000 a month. It's not covered by all insurance plans. But if they turn out to be, from the scientific data, the sort of Swiss Army knife of medicine, effective treatments for a wide array of ailments, then what about the ethics in medicine? Should everyone have access to them?
23: Yeah, I mean, if something is highly effective, then we don't want to only have privileged people being able to get that. But the price is coming down. And there's a new program called Bridge for Medicare patients that will be closer to $50 a month if that is implemented the way their government's saying it's going to be implemented. So I think it's highly important. It is economically beneficial. And of course, yes, ethically, we do not want to have only privileged people being able to get a life-saving treatment.
0: So in other words, you're saying our entire medical system, including government paid for healthcare, will be saving so much money from people not having to be treated for a whole host of chronic diseases that, in fact, it might benefit the government to make these medicines cheaper so that more people can access them.
23: Yes. And the only caveat I will say with that is that we also have to make sure we have the systems in place to support people. Because, like you said, side effects can be really challenging, and people need support to make sure they don't get malnutrition. And people need to understand that obesity is a chronic disease and that the medications really work best when they're used long-term and chronically, because when people stop using the medications, they often gain the weight back and reverse some of the beneficial effects.
0: Dr. Melanie Jay is director of NYU Langone's Comprehensive Program on Obesity. Dr. Jay, thanks so much.
23: Thank you for having me.
0: 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Catch up on the news with Here and Now Anytime during your afternoon commute. 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
3: West Michigan weather for Greater Grand Rapids and all of the lakeshore today. A 20% chance of showers and thunderstorms between noon and 1, primarily. Partly sunny and hot with a high near 96 degrees. Heat index values as high as 109. Tonight, mostly clear skies with a low around 77. Mostly sunny and hot on Tuesday with a high near 94. Heat index values as high as 105. Mostly clear Tuesday night with a low around 75, a high near 95 on Wednesday.
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6: It's Here and Now. The Ebola outbreak in the Democratic Republic of Congo was first detected in a small gold mining town in the east of the country. In Mongwalu, health reporters, health workers began to suspect Ebola in April after reports of people falling ill. A month later, when Congo officially declared an outbreak, the virus was already spreading. Ebola has now reached other parts of eastern Congo, with cases also reported in Uganda next door. But the town of Mongwalu remains a disease hotspot, and tensions there are high. Reporter Emmett Livingstone traveled to the epicenter of the outbreak for NPR.
7: Mongwalu has grown accustomed to the sound of loss. On a green hilltop in the town's only hospital,
8: Relatives of a patient who has died of Ebola openly grieve. In this impoverished town of about 130,000 people, there are Ebola deaths almost every day. No one is sure how long the disease has been circulating here, but it was spreading before health workers raised the alarm. Joseph Mute is a community leader in the Mongwalu neighborhood worst hit by the virus. He says that from at least March, people started dying in their homes with blood in their mouths and blood in their noses. Bleeding is a hallmark of Ebola infection, but no one suspected the disease at first. Tuberculosis, AIDS, and mercury poisoning were all advanced as possible reasons. Another popular theory was that the burning of a damaged coffin in February had placed a curse on the area. Burning the coffin violated a taboo. As Joseph Mute put it, some believed that the flames of the coffin spread through the neighborhood, bringing illness. The community leader pointed out several empty houses where Ebola had decimated whole families. About 50 people have died in his neighborhood alone, Joseph says. Few residents agreed to talk to us. This is a rough and remote mining town where people live close together in unsanitary conditions. It's been over a month since Congo officially declared an outbreak, and while the reality of Ebola has set in, there are still parts of Mongwalu that are hostile to health responders. This resistance, coupled with poverty, partly explains how Ebola spread. Another reason is gold, the bedrock of Mongwalu's economy.
9: I'm in a gold mine in Mongwalu. It's in a valley surrounded by steep green hills with lush grass, palm trees, eucalyptus trees. You can hear the sound of a generator, and that's pushing sand down a sluice. Workers then look through that sluice to try and find bits of gold. There are, I'd say, maybe 20, 30 pits here. Dozens and dozens and dozens of people are working, despite the Ebola outbreak. The workers that we've talked to are from everywhere across eastern Congo. People travel far and wide in search of economic opportunity. It gives you a hint as to how the disease spread from Mongwalu over such a large region.
8: One of them is Bisin Wabiraki. He says that he fled conflict with Rwanda-backed M23 rebels much further south and ended up here. With such a mobile population, it's easy to see how Ebola spread. Biragi says he's afraid of catching the disease. He tries to take precautions, but his work puts him in proximity to others. Most people find it a challenge to protect themselves. Only about 20% of Mongwalu has access to running water. At the hospital, six staff members already died. But on the evening we were there, as dusk settled over Mongwalu, a recovered hospital staffer walked free alongside a three-year-old girl. In an instant, the town's prevailing gloom gave way to joy. Medical personnel sang about God's grace and danced as the two discharged patients looked on in a daze. One of them was Florence Mangembo, the hospital's bookkeeper. It was hell, she said, minutes after leaving the Ebola ward. My body ached, I was weak, and I had no appetite. Mangembo said that she got sick trying to help her sister, who she'd found collapsed and vomiting in a field. She insisted that her sister go to the hospital, where she then died. Some family members have since blamed Mangembo for causing the death. A lot of people in Mongwalu are afraid of the hospital, where admitted Ebola patients often don't come out alive. There is no vaccine for the species of Ebola virus spreading in eastern Congo. The virus exists, Mangembo said, and it's very stubborn. Despite surviving the disease, she says she feels stressed. With infection and deaths weighing on the town, stress is a feeling common to everyone here. But at least for a fleeting moment, the hospital celebration offers a rare release from a nightmare that shows no sign of disappearing soon. For NPR News, I'm Emmett Livingstone in Mongwalu.
6: Emmett Livingstone is one of many reporters bringing us important stories like the one you just heard, often at great personal risk. Here and Now is a production of NPR and WBUR. I'm Scott Tong in Washington, D.C.
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6: And I'm Scott Tong. This is Here and Now. Coming up, the Supreme Court says the president can fire the heads of independent agencies, but not a member of the Federal Reserve Board.
22: Also, tens of thousands of people are still missing after devastating earthquakes last week in Venezuela.
25: There's not that much machinery that's helping them. 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And it's a scene of desperation because they haven't received much help.
6: These stories, and big league baseball pitchers are throwing faster than ever. One hit 105.5 miles per hour Friday.
26: That maximum effort pitching in combination with the chase for velocity has done a number on countless elbows.
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27: Live from NPR News, I'm Lakshmi Singh. President Trump is doubling down on his effort to overhaul elections. NPR's Franco Ordonez reports the latest push comes as the Supreme Court rules that mail-in ballots can be counted after Election Day.
28: President Trump has long sought to crack down on mail-in voting. He took to social media soon after the ruling, calling it a tremendous loss. And he argued that it was even more reason for members of Congress to pass his election legislation, which limits mail-in ballots and requires proof of citizenship for voting. He wrote, quote, "There is only one reason to oppose: cheating." The fight over the election legislation has deepened cracks between Trump and Republican leaders in the Senate, who've tried to explain to the president that they simply don't have the votes to pass the legislation, and that the fight is also hurting Republicans as they look to turn the focus to the economy ahead of the midterm elections. Franco Ordonez, NPR News, the White House.
27: It's been 5 days since two powerful earthquakes struck Venezuela. Reuters News Service recording a group of rescuers in hard hats and face masks periodically raising their arms, signaling for quiet as they apparently try to listen for voices of survivors who may still be trapped in the rubble. The official death toll is nearing 1,500. Thousands more people are still unaccounted for. NPR's Ada Peralta is in Caracas.
29: What I saw was just a couple of dozen family members climbing through the rubble, and they were just picking random places to dig. And then at times the smell of death would get stronger and they would dig faster. And I mean, look, there are helicopters in the air and there's backhoes, and the Venezuelan government has deployed the military and the police, and a bunch of foreign countries have sent rescue crews here, but there's just not enough of them.
27: NPR's Ada Peralta reporting. Nearly a year to the day since it opened, the Immigration Detention Center in the Florida Everglades is empty. For member station WUSF, here's Megan Bowman.
1: Center for Biological Diversity attorney Elise Bennett says her biggest concern is the detention center Florida officials nicknamed Alligator Alcatraz could reopen.
2: There's a lot of work that needs to be done, not just to undo the harm that's already been done at the site by this facility, but to figure out how to make sure nothing like this, no kind of development or intensification of the site, can ever happen again.
1: Bennett says they want assurances the site is shutting down for good. A public evaluation of all the harm caused and any damage is cleaned up and paid for. Governor Ron DeSantis says it was a good use of the state's resources. He's always maintained this was a temporary solution and says it will be taken down over the next 2 weeks. For NPR News, I'm Megan Bowman in Tampa.
27: It's NPR.
3: I'm Jennifer Moss in the WGVU newsroom. Here's what's making news on this Monday. The National Weather Service forecasts a massive heat dome will blister Michigan and a vast swath of the country this week. As Quinn Kleinfelter reports, the scorching temperatures will likely produce days of dangerously hot conditions.
12: Forecasters say high pressure will trap extreme heat under a dome of air, causing temperatures to soar into the mid to upper 90s at least. Add in the humidity and it

0: Live from NPR News in Boston, I'm Steve Brown. The U.S. Supreme Court says Federal Reserve Governor Lisa Cook can remain in her job for now, a rebuke to President Trump's bid to wrest control of the nation's central bank. At the same time, the justices expanded presidential power, upholding Trump's firings of the heads of other independent federal agencies, including the Federal Trade Commission. A heat wave is expected to blast the eastern United States this week. The National Weather Service says temperatures rising ahead of the July 4th holiday will feel hotter because of the high humidity that's arriving with it. The Weather Service says several days of high temperatures will settle in across the lower Great Lakes, the Mid-Atlantic, and the Mississippi and Ohio River valleys. That's expected to last into next weekend across the Great Plains, Southeast, and Mid-Atlantic. Temperatures will reach well into the 90s and low 100 degrees Fahrenheit. Comcast is planning to split itself into two separate publicly traded companies by spinning off NBC Universal and Sky. The company said today that its board and management team think each company will be better positioned to pursue its own strategic priorities, invest for growth, and create long-term shareholder value as independent entities. 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
1: West Michigan weather for Greater Grand Rapids and all of the lakeshore today. A 20% chance of showers and thunderstorms between noon and 1 primarily. Partly sunny and hot with a high near 96 degrees. Heat index values as high as 109. Tonight, mostly clear skies with a low around 77. Mostly sunny and hot on Tuesday with a high near 94. Heat index values as high as 105. Mostly clear Tuesday night with a low around 75, a high near 95 on Wednesday.
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1: I'm Jennifer Moss in the WGVU newsroom. Here's what's making news on this Monday. The National Weather Service forecast a massive heat dome will blister Michigan and a vast swath of the country this week. Quinn Kleinfelter reports the scorching temperatures will likely produce days of dangerously hot conditions.
4: Forecasters say high pressure will trap extreme heat under a dome of air, causing temperatures to soar into the mid to upper 90s at least. Add in the humidity and it will feel like it's well above 100. National Weather Service meteorologist Andrew Arnold says it will affect states from Michigan to Maryland.
5: So the center of the heat dome is going to settle right over the Ohio Valley. For the most part, the overall ridge itself is covering a good portion of central and eastern America.
4: Arnold says it will be so hot, it will stay hot even during the evening hours. I'm Quinn Kleinfelter.
1: Residents living in city neighborhoods often experience higher temperatures during heat waves. These areas are called urban heat islands. Recently, environmental advocates gathered at Grand Rapids Hartside Park calling for environmental justice. WGVU's Patrick Center was there.
6: Extreme heat is no longer simply an inconvenience. It is one of the fastest growing public health threats facing our country.
7: Kareem Scales is chair of the Greater Grand Rapids NAACP Environmental Justice Committee.
6: For decades, discriminatory housing policies, redlining, industrial zoning, and chronic disinvestment have left many Black, Latino, immigrant, and low-income neighborhoods with fewer trees, more pavement, less green space, poor air quality, and significantly higher temperatures. This is what environmental injustice looks like. Communities that contribute the least to climate change are often the communities experiencing the consequences first and most severely.
8: Today, we are asking this administration to fully fund the EPA
6: and environmental justice programs.
7: Sergio Sierra Reyes is climate justice catalyst with Urban Core Collective.
6: Locally, we need to expand tree canopy and neighborhood cooling infrastructure.
7: Equity priorities found within the City of Grand Rapids Climate Action and Adaptation Plan, focusing on environmental justice, energy democracy, and affordable housing energy efficiency. I'm Patrick Center.
1: Since Memorial Day, when they again started watching the beach, lifeguards in South Haven say they have had over 1,000 mostly routine interactions with sunbathers and swimmers. But on June 9th, WGVU's Phil Dawson reports on a life-or-death emergency when the mayor's husband collapsed after cardiac arrest.
8: I want to thank everyone who was involved in saving the life of my husband.
9: If it weren't for their new lifeguards, South Haven Mayor Annie Brown does not think her husband, Jeff Philbrandt, would be alive after suffering cardiac arrest on South Beach.
8: A team of lifeguards immediately performed CPR, and when that didn't work, they used the defibrillator to get Jeff's heart started.
9: After a morning swim in the lake, the mayor says her husband collapsed while chatting with a trio of lifeguards on the beach.
8: My husband's last words to the lifeguard before he collapsed were, "It looks like you're going to have a slow morning."
9: South Haven eliminated lifeguards 25 years ago, but after a dozen drownings, several wrongful death lawsuits, and public pressure, this year they voted to put the guards back on the beach.
8: Doctors and nurses told me Jeff was alive because highly qualified lifeguards were there to immediately perform CPR.
9: City Councilman Eddie Polk says the three lifeguards who revived the mayor's husband are now some of the city's most popular employees.
10: They're kind of like celebrities, three good-looking guys. If they could sing, we can call them the South Haven Beach Boys.
11: There you go.
9: I'm Phil Dawson.
1: And AAA says gas prices in Michigan are up 9 cents from a week ago. Michigan drivers now paying an average of $4.10 per gallon for regular unleaded. That's your state and local news. I'm Jennifer Moss.
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16: The Trump administration has made massive cuts to research at labs and universities in the United States. 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
17: When I went on the job market, I started looking around overseas.
16: I'm Scott Detrow. How the Trump administration may be causing a brain drain in the U.S. on the next All Things Considered from NPR News.
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1: 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I'm Jennifer Moss. Checking your forecast for today, we have a 20% chance of showers and thunderstorms. That's mainly between noon and 1. Partly sunny and hot today with a high near 96 degrees. Heat index values as high as 109. Mostly clear skies tonight with a low around 77. Mostly sunny and hot again on Tuesday with a high near 94. The heat index value as high as 105. Mostly clear skies Tuesday night with a low around 75. Sunny and hot on Wednesday with a high near 95 degrees. Mostly clear skies Wednesday night with a low around 74. And for Thursday, sunny and hot once again with a high near 95 degrees.
2: Picture Rosie the Robot, but for nursing. 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I'm Megan McCarty-Carino.
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2: There's a long-standing nursing shortage in the U.S. that's only expected to get worse. Some hospitals have experimented with robotic nursing assistants to lighten the load, like a model known as Moxie that rolled out in 2019. It's kind of R2-D2 meets Rosie the Robot, and it was designed to handle non-patient-facing tasks like transporting lab samples. But many hospitals eventually pulled them from operation. Varsha Bansal at Proof News has been reporting on what went wrong.
4: Nurses very quickly realized that Moxie was really not doing what the hospital management expected and claimed it would do. It started having a lot of trouble with elevators. It got stuck in places a lot in the hospital elevators. And, you know, hospitals are not straight lines. There's gurneys, there's people, there's twists and turns. So nurses just felt that Moxie was not up to the mark as they expected it to be. And then one day Moxie was present and the other day it was gone. The management just decided that they do not want Moxie in their hospital anymore.
2: So you spoke with one nurse named Atalia Lapkin who described some mishaps with Moxie. We've got a clip from her.
5: She would get lost sometimes and we would be walking down the hall, sometimes with a patient, and we would see her going in circles because she didn't know where she was going.
2: Were there any other examples of sort of malfunctions that stuck out to you?
4: Oh, yeah, for sure. I spoke to 5 nurses from the hospital system, and each of them had a different incident they described. And one such incident was by this nurse in Tacoma General, where this nurse was in the elevator and Moxie got in and sort of just like wedged her into a corner. And she couldn't get out. She had to wait for Moxie to get off on its floor and then sort of go back down after Moxie was off. And this was probably a common occurrence. There were many instances where Moxie would get stuck and they had a handler to come and sort of rescue Moxie. There were many such instances where it got stuck on a gurney or like on a wheelchair and couldn't get out.
2: What did the company that makes these robots tell you in response to your reporting about Moxie's issues?
4: So the company is started by 2 female roboticists. And, you know, Moxie has basically come out of this like massive research done on how robots can help nurses in hospitals. And they, of course, do not want to replace nurses. They just want to sort of assist and aid the work they're doing. The company in response told me that the deployment they had at MultiCare was, you know, the first generation of Moxie. The deployment helped them understand a lot of sort of hiccups that come in the way. And that is also why they had human handlers to really understand and help Moxie around for the first generation. And the next generation, we're not sure when it's going to be deployed, but there is going to be a next generation of Moxie.
6: That's Varsha Bansal at Proof News. Daniel Shin produced this episode. I'm Megan McCarty-Carino, and that's Marketplace Tech. This is APM.
1: 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For the very latest from the world of technology on this Monday, June 29th, let's stop by the Cyber Corner. In the race between the U.S. and China to develop artificial intelligence, the battle over hardware and computing power is heating up as Chinese companies like Huawei overtake global industry leaders like NVIDIA in their home market. Jensen Huang, the CEO of computer chip giant NVIDIA, is a celebrity in China, but that's no guarantee of success, as his company struggles to sell its advanced chips there. Controls imposed by Washington on exports of advanced technology initially stalled sales of NVIDIA's H200 AI chips to China. By the time Huang won a reprieve allowing them to be sold, Beijing had already switched to encouraging use of chips made by Huawei and other Chinese companies. And that's the very latest from the world of technology. 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Now let's check out Earthwise.
7: The Colorado River Crisis. I'm Randy Simon, and this is Earthwise, a look at our changing environment. The Colorado River is experiencing a crisis. Its flow has reduced by an average of 20% compared to the 20th century average. Its system reservoirs are critically low, and water storage across its major lakes is at about 35% of capacity. The Colorado supplies water and irrigation to about 40 million people across seven U.S. states and northern Mexico. There are multiple causes for the depletion crisis. There's been massive groundwater loss, primarily due to intensive agricultural pumping for crops. There's been aridification due to climate change, higher temperatures, and shrinking snowpacks in the Rocky Mountains. The result has been dropping water levels in Lake Powell, threatening to shut down power generation in the region's dams. Arizona, California, and Nevada recently announced a plan to save up to 1 million acre-feet of Colorado River water through 2028. This is on top of cuts already announced by the three states and Mexico. Total water to be saved is enough to serve 25 million people a year. The upper basin states, Utah, Colorado, Wyoming, and New Mexico, have yet to come to an agreement about Colorado River water and are seeking a mediator. Most of the river's water goes to agriculture. The largest single user is the Imperial Irrigation District in California, where much of the nation's winter vegetables are grown. The Metropolitan Water District of Southern California, which supplies water to 19 million people, relies on the Colorado River for 20% of its supply. The Colorado River crisis is a big deal. Earthwise is a production of WAMC. 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
1: From the WGVU Newsroom, I'm Jennifer Moss. Here's a couple of headlines and stories we're following today. The National Weather Service forecasts a massive heat dome will blister Michigan and a vast swath of the country this week. The scorching temperatures will likely produce days of dangerously hot conditions. Forecasters say high pressure will trap extreme heat under a dome of air, causing temperatures to soar into the mid to upper 90s at least. Add in the humidity and it will feel like it's well above 100. National Weather Service meteorologist Andrew Arnold says it will affect states from Michigan to Maryland. Arnold also says it will be so hot, it will stay hot even so during the evening hours. Governor Gretchen Whitmer has filed a request with the Small Business Administration to make low-interest recovery loans available to residents and businesses hit by major flooding earlier this year. She said the loans would help individuals and businesses trying to rebuild following the floods. It's one of several requests to the Trump administration for help following weather-related disasters. Laura Thompson with the Emergency Management and Homeland Security Division of the Michigan State Police says the state is also appealing a decision by President Trump to deny a disaster declaration for areas affected by storms, flooding, and deadly tornadoes. A presidential disaster declaration would activate assistance from the Federal Emergency Management Agency. Thanks so much for joining us and listening to Here and Now, West Michigan. I'm Jennifer Moss. Do enjoy your day.
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9: There are lots of important things that go into building infrastructure that we can't measure in a standard way.
8: I'm Kai Rizdahl, measuring the immeasurable as best we can. Next time on Marketplace.
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1: West Michigan weather for Greater Grand Rapids and all of the Lakeshore today. A 20% chance of showers and thunderstorms between noon and 1 primarily. Partly sunny and hot with a high near 96 degrees. Heat index values as high as 109. Tonight, mostly clear skies with a low around 77. Mostly sunny and hot on Tuesday with a high near 94. Heat index values as high as 105. Mostly clear Tuesday night with a low around 75, a high near 95 on Wednesday.

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1: West Michigan weather for Greater Grand Rapids and all of the lakeshore today. A 20% chance of showers and thunderstorms between noon and 1 primarily. Partly sunny and hot with a high near 96 degrees. Heat index values as high as 109. Tonight, mostly clear skies with a low around 77. Mostly sunny and hot on Tuesday with a high near 94. Heat index values as high as 105. Mostly clear Tuesday night with a low around 75, a high near 95 on Wednesday.
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3: As the second president of the United States, John Adams was establishing precedent.
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3: How Adams solidified many of the functions of the chief executive we still know in the 21st century. 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
3: I'm Chris Boyd. Up next on Think, the nation-defining traditions set not by George Washington, but by John Adams.
4: A lot of times, constitutional authority has a question mark after it until someone has actually tested it and confirmed.
3: We'll talk with a historian about the underappreciated challenges of being the second leader of a fledgling republic, someone who didn't come to the job with as much public trust or executive experience, who had to decide which of Washington's many firsts should become standard practice for future leaders. Leaders, including asserting control over the military and foreign policy, and a peaceful exit from the White House after his re-election bid failed. Our conversation starts after a short break.
6: Live from NPR News, I'm Lakshmi Singh. The U.S. Supreme Court has ruled that President Trump can lawfully fire members of independent agencies. NPR's Andrea Hsu reports the decision overturns a 91-year-old precedent that has long served as a check on the president's power.
7: In a 6-3 ruling, the Supreme Court found President Trump's firing of Federal Trade Commissioner Rebecca Slaughter can stand. That's despite the fact that Congress stipulated that members of the FTC can only be fired for cause, such as neglect of duty or malfeasance. The conservative majority found that kind of constraint on the president's power is unconstitutional. Chief Justice John Roberts wrote that as head of the executive branch, the president must be able to fire those serving under him who wield executive power, noting the FTC enforces some 80 statutes covering nearly every facet of the economy. In a separate 5-4 decision, the court carved out a limited exception for members of the Federal Reserve. Andrea Hsu, NPR News.
6: That carve by the Supreme Court allows Lisa Cook to keep her job on the governing board, at least for now. The Supreme Court has upheld a Mississippi law that allows election officials to count mail-in ballots postmarked by Election Day, but received up to 5 days later. The ruling is a setback for the Republican Party, which brought the case ahead of this year's midterm elections. 18 states and territories, including Mississippi, have such mail ballot grace periods. A dozen additional states have grace periods for ballots returning from overseas, such as those from military members. Iran says no further talks toward a peace agreement are scheduled, but President Trump hosts on social media that Iran's requested a meeting tomorrow. White House Press Secretary Karoline Leavitt tells Fox News that two senior U.S. officials, including Trump's son-in-law, are going to Qatar.
8: Special Envoy Witkoff and Jared Kushner will be flying to Doha for high-level meetings this week as we continue to discuss the Memorandum of Understanding. On the sidelines of those high-level talks will be the technical talks.
6: Hostilities between the U.S. and Iran have paused after tit-for-tat attacks in and near the Strait of Hormuz in recent days. The Justice Department is changing the name of a division that focuses on environmental litigation and enforcement. We have more on this from NPR's Jacqueline Diaz.
9: The new name for the DOJ's Environmental and Natural Resources Division emphasizes the agency's work on energy security. That's according to DOJ leadership, who announced the change in a Wall Street Journal op-ed. The division will now be called the Energy and Natural Resources Division. The DOJ says it's being done to highlight tech advances in the production and use of domestic energy. But the agency also says the name change does not affect the division's work to defend the environment. Jacqueline Diaz, NPR News.
6: Strawberry Moon comes out tonight. Stargazers will witness the first full moon of the summer. They may not see red or pink, but likely an amber glow. It's NPR.
1: I'm Jennifer Moss in the WGVU newsroom. Here's what's making news on this Monday. Dangerous heat is moving into Michigan this week, just as many people make outdoor plans for the 4th of July holiday. Heat index values could climb above 100 degrees in parts of the state starting today. National Weather Service meteorologist T.J. Turnage says that can quickly become dangerous.
10: Could worry about things like heat exhaustion and, in extreme cases, heat stroke. So, yeah, these are all certainly concerns.
1: Forecasters say people should drink water, take breaks in the shade or air conditioning, and avoid leaving children or pets in parked cars. The 4th of July weekend forecast is still uncertain, but above normal temperatures are expected to continue through much of this week. Governor Gretchen Whitmer has filed a request with the Small Business Administration to make low-interest recovery loans available to residents and businesses hit by major flooding earlier this year. She said the loans would help individuals and businesses trying to rebuild following the floods. It's one of several requests to the Trump administration for

0: from PRX.
1: Deep in the heart of Italy, skilled craftspeople transform their passion into art. 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
2: The Trump administration has made massive cuts to research at labs and universities in the United States. Now, a growing number of scientists are looking elsewhere for work.
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2: I'm Scott Detrow. How the Trump administration may be causing a brain drain in the U.S. on the next All Things Considered from NPR News.
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0: From WHYY in Philadelphia, I'm Terry Gross with Fresh Air. Today, Chris Evert and Martina Navratilova, the two most famous and successful women's tennis champions of their generation. They'll talk about being friends and rivals and the difficulty of being both at the same time. They were contrasting public figures. Evert became a tennis star in her mid-teens. Her image was the girl next door. Navratilova defected from communist Czechoslovakia on the day she lost a semifinals match to Evert at the U.S. Open. After being outed, Navratilova became a gay rights advocate. After they had both retired, Evert and Navratilova were each diagnosed with cancer at about the same time. They did well, but last week, Evert disclosed she'd just been diagnosed with a recurrence. Evert and Navratilova are the subject of a new Netflix documentary. First News.
1: Live from NPR News, I'm Lakshmi Singh. The U.S. Supreme Court's newest rulings test the parameters of presidential authority as well as voting rights in a midterm election year. Today, the High Court upheld a Mississippi law that allows election officials to count mail-in ballots that are postmarked by Election Day but received up to 5 days later. This ruling is a loss for the Republican Party, which brought the case. Here's NPR's Ashley Lopez.
2: 18 states and territories have these grace periods for voters casting their ballot by mail. About 30 states in total have these rules for at least overseas voters, which include members of the military. This wiggle room provided to voters has historically allowed them to get their absentee ballots counted in case there are any issues with the Postal Service or other issues. But ahead of the 2024 election, the Republican National Committee and the Trump campaign argued Mississippi's law violates federal laws because it extends an election day set by Congress. Justice Amy Coney Barrett disagreed with plaintiffs and wrote, quote, "The electorate's choice is made when voting is complete, not when ballots are received." Ashley Lopez, NPR News.
1: Cleanup is now the focus in areas of Kentucky overwhelmed by floods over the weekend. Four people were killed. The governor declared a state of emergency. Karen Czar with member station WUKY has the latest from Richmond.
3: Your route may be affected by central Kentucky floods.
4: Now that the water has receded, crews are clearing fallen trees and power lines, and the rubble of buildings that were demolished is being moved by heavy equipment. T.G. Gibson is helping navigate traffic on a country road in Madison County, one of the hardest hit areas.
5: If you're trying to get up this road, you have to go all the way across town and back in.
4: An added challenge to cleanup efforts is the heat. Temperatures are predicted to be in the low to mid 90s, with a heat index of 100 to 110 this week in the state. For NPR News, I'm Karen Czar in Richmond.
1: Syria is condemning Israeli military fire in two areas of the country south, where Israeli troops occupy territory. Israel's military says it killed, quote, several terrorists after its soldiers came under attack. Here's Itai Stern.
6: Israel says its troops came under fire in two incidents over the weekend inside what it calls a security zone, where its forces are holding Syrian territory. The military says soldiers returned fire. In one incident, an Israeli military helicopter struck the area to support the troops, and in another, it killed several armed militants. Syria's state news agency says there were no casualties from the attacks. Syria's foreign ministry, however, condemned Israel's incursions and shelling, saying they violate Syrian sovereignty and territorial integrity. Israel, which took control of areas in southern Syria in late 2024, said its aim is to prevent threats near its border.
1: That's Itai Stern. It's NPR.
7: I'm Jennifer Moss in the WGVU newsroom. Here's what's making news on this Monday. The National Weather Service forecasts a massive heat dome will blister Michigan and a vast swath of the country this week. As Quinn Kleinfelter reports, the scorching temperatures will likely produce days of dangerously hot conditions.
8: Forecasters say high pressure will trap extreme heat under a dome of air, causing temperatures to soar into the mid to upper 90s at least. Add in the humidity and it will feel like it's well above 100. National Weather Service meteorologist Andrew Arnold says it will affect states from Michigan to Maryland.
9: So the center of the heat dome is going to settle right over the Ohio Valley. For the most part, the overall ridge itself is covering a good portion of central and eastern America.
8: Arnold says it will be so hot, it will stay hot even during the evening hours. I'm Quinn Kleinfelter.
7: New bills would give a state ombudsman that oversees the Department of Corrections more authority. That's after some recent high-profile complaints about some Michigan prisons. Right now, the ombudsman can only investigate complaints from state legislators or prisoners. The bills would allow prison staff and families to register complaints, too. It would also force the department to turn over medical records needed to investigate inmate deaths. And AAA says gas prices in Michigan are up 9 cents from a week ago. Michigan drivers now paying an average of $4.10 per gallon for regular unleaded. This price is 42 cents less than this time last month, but still 82 cents more than this time last year. Motorists are paying an average now of $62 for a full 15-gallon tank of gasoline. I'm Jennifer Moss.
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8: Rebuking President Trump, the Supreme Court upheld a Mississippi law allowing election officials to count ballots that arrive after Election Day. But in other rulings, the court expanded presidential power. We will have the latest on a big decision day for Monday, June 29th. It's All Things Considered. I'm Scott Detrow. Ahead, how the devastating earthquakes in Venezuela are testing its new government and also giving it an opening to delay elections.
9: No one is seriously talking about elections anymore. That is all postponed indefinitely now.
8: Plus, how breweries and World Cup host cities have prepared for the big moment. And we will hear why, when people struggle with dementia, musical memories are often among the last to go.
10: John enjoys, as you've seen, the singing. I enjoy the time we have to share with other caregivers.
8: Those stories after this newscast.
7: I'm Scott Van De Werf with State and West Michigan News here on WGVU. Michigan State Police are investigating the death of a newborn baby found in a porta potty at the Electric Forest Music Festival in Rothbury. WGVU's Dee Morrison reports.
11: The newborn's body was discovered Sunday morning by an employee of the restroom vending company during routine maintenance. State police confirmed the body of a neonate, a newborn infant less than 4 weeks old, was found in a portable restroom in the camping area. It is unclear if the baby died in the porta potty or was stillborn. Electric Forest is a 4-day music festival held annually at the Double J Resort in Rothbury, drawing tens of thousands of fans. This year's event was cut short on Sunday evening by severe weather. Festival organizers issued an online statement that reads, "Forest family, it causes us so much pain to have to share this difficult news with you. Michigan State Police continues to investigate this tragic event if you can assist in any way." Investigators are asking anyone with information to submit tips via the MSP online form. I'm Dee Morrison.
7: A warning today as we enter a major heat wave across the state. WGVU's Jennifer Moss reports on those at high risk of heat emergencies.
12: As extreme heat grips Michigan, AAA is warning of a sharp increase in heat-related dangers, including deadly conditions for children and pets in hot cars. On hot summer days, the inside of a parked car can quickly heat up like an oven. Temperatures inside a vehicle can rise by 20 degrees in just 10 minutes. More than 1,000 children have died in hot cars since 1998. That's according to NoHeatStroke.org, with an average of 37 deaths each year. Adrienne Woodland, spokesperson for AAA, the Auto Club Group, says, quote, "Every one of these tragedies is devastating, and many happen faster than people expect. adding, "We want drivers to know this is preventable," end quote. AAA offers steps that can potentially save lives, like never leaving children in a vehicle even for a moment. Check the back seat each time before locking up, and keep vehicles locked and keys out of reach to prevent children from getting in on their own. And a reminder that pets face the same risk. Even with windows cracked, cars can heat up quickly. And experts advise calling 911 immediately if you see a child or pet alone in a vehicle. I'm Jennifer Moss.
7: Residents living in city neighborhoods often experience higher temperatures during heat waves. These areas are called urban heat islands. Recently, environmental advocates gathered at Grand Rapids Hartside Park calling for environmental justice, and WGVU's Patrick Center was there.
13: Extreme heat is no longer simply an inconvenience. It is one of the fastest growing public health threats facing our country.
14: Kareem Scales is chair of the Greater Grand Rapids NAACP Environmental Justice Committee.
13: For decades, discriminatory housing policies, redlining, industrial zoning, and chronic disinvestment have left many Black, Latino, immigrant, and low-income neighborhoods with fewer trees, more pavement, less green space, poor air quality, and significantly higher temperatures. This is what environmental injustice looks like. Communities that contribute the least to climate change are often the communities experiencing the consequences first and most severely.
15: Today, we are asking this administration to fully fund the EPA and environmental justice programs.
14: Sergio Sierra Reyes is climate justice catalyst with Urban Core Collective.
15: Locally, we need to expand tree canopy and neighborhood cooling infrastructure.
14: Equity priorities found within the City of Grand Rapids Climate Action and Adaptation Plan, focusing on environmental justice, energy democracy, and affordable housing energy efficiency. I'm Patrick Center.
7: Newly introduced bills could give the Legislative Corrections Ombudsman more authority. The Ombudsman oversees the Department of Corrections. Right now, it can only investigate complaints from state legislators or prisoners. The bills would allow prison staff and families to register complaints, too. Representative Laura Pahutsky is a co-sponsor of the bills. She says they would improve living conditions within prisons.
16: Fewer deaths, fewer reports of things like substandard or flat-out inhumane living conditions, access to water.
7: The bills would also require the Department of Corrections to release medical records needed to investigate inmate deaths. We do have an extreme heat warning until Thursday, 8 p.m., and partly cloudy skies tonight, a low 77 degrees. Tuesday, mostly sunny, high 92, with heat index values as high as 102. Mostly clear Tuesday night, a low 74, and then sunny on Wednesday with a high near 92 degrees. Sunny on Thursday with a high 92 degrees. Scott Vandewerf, WGVU News.
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7: 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I'm Scott Vandewerf.
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3: Grand Rapids, an accident westbound Ford at College Avenue just past the overpass. It's blocking the left lane, backed up halfway to Fuller. Ionia County, an accident that's westbound 96 between Portland and M66 near the way station, blocking the left lane. That's also backing things up. Accident in Caledonia, that's Cherry Valley Avenue, south of Maine. Granville, a disabled vehicle on 44th Street just east of Ivanrest. We do have an extreme heat warning until Thursday, 8 p.m., with partly cloudy skies tonight, a low 77 degrees. Tuesday, mostly sunny, a high 92. Heat index values as high as 102 degrees. The time is now 5 p.m.
4: The Supreme Court has given President Trump broad power over previously independent agencies, including the power to fire regulators he disagrees with. At the same time, it's protected the Federal Reserve in a separate, narrow ruling issued today. For Monday, June 29th, it's All Things Considered. I'm Scott Detrow. Ahead, why many wheelchair users blame private equity for the logistical hoops they face when they need new parts or a repair.
5: It's not like a car where there's many car shops. Something's wrong with your car. You know, you can take it anywhere and get it fixed.
4: And as a heat wave descends on the eastern U.S., we will look at why last week's heat wave in Europe was so deadly.
6: We know that early season heat waves kill more people. People are less adapted to the heat.
4: Plus, 250 years ago today, Thomas Jefferson had just finished writing the draft of the Declaration of Independence. We'll hear about the unique desk he wrote it on, first news.
3: I'm Scott Van Der Werf with State and West Michigan News here on WGVU. A U.S. Supreme Court decision today upholds a Michigan rule that ensures votes that arrive late can still be counted. The 5-4 decision upholds a Mississippi law, but also appears to affirm a 2022 voter-approved voting rights amendment to the Michigan Constitution. One of its provisions allows absentee ballots cast by military and overseas voters to be counted as long as they are postmarked by Election Day. The ballots must arrive at a clerk's office within 6 days of the election, but Michigan Republican Party Chair Jim Runstad says he thinks the court made a bad decision.
7: Let's have an election day, not election week, not election month, because mischief can occur. Anyone who knows there's an election coming up should be mailing their ballot in or bringing their ballot in or voting on election day without this open door to potential fraud.
3: Democratic Michigan Secretary of State Jocelyn Benson says the ruling is a victory for voting rights. On Thursday, the U.S. Supreme Court ruled in favor of the Trump administration's efforts to end legal protections for migrants fleeing violence abroad. Michael Simons spoke with a Michigan immigrants' rights group to learn more.
8: The Supreme Court's conservative majority upheld the Trump administration's attempts to end temporary protected status. This status allows people to live in the U.S. due to dangerous conditions at home. Christine Sove is with the Michigan Immigrant Rights Center. She says the decision puts around 24,000 TPS holders in Michigan at risk.
9: They have lives, they have family, they've married, they've had children here. And so it's a very cruel way to kind of rip people from the community where they've established their life.
8: Sove says individuals who have lost TPS can reach out to the MIRC to find out what their options are. I'm Michael Simons.
3: The closing of an East Lansing landmark has sparked a rush of longtime patrons returning to have one last meal at Coral Gables. As Mako Jelinowski reports, the restaurant closes tomorrow.
10: For nearly six decades, the restaurant has been tied to East Lansing and MSU life. From student nights and game days to family brunches, work gatherings, and regulars who have visited since its opening. These roots stretch back even further to an era when the site was known as a roadhouse and music venue. Coral Gables even produced a single in the 1960s, Come On Little Sweetheart, by local band Me and Them Guys. Now, the decades-old restaurant and bar is shutting its doors. But instead of empty tables, co-owner Stuart Vanis says business has surged since the closure announcement.
11: It's nice that people care about you, because it could have been that nobody came in, right? And nobody cared. So it means that people do care and they have an emotional attachment to this restaurant.
10: Groups of old friends, some flying in from across the country, are making one last trip for a meal. Retirees from the MSU Financial Department gathered for their longtime breakfast tradition. Including David Brower, who's been eating at Gable since the late 60s. He says the restaurant has been a constant through every stage of his life.
12: Just a lot of remembrances of all the special occasions, sporting events where if games were away, we'd watch it on TV. It's just a very important part of the last 60 years of my life, and I'm going to miss it a lot.
10: Daily regular Dennis Keefe says the closure feels like losing a second home.
13: We're going to really miss it.
10: The owners say after years of working nonstop and with no clear line of succession, it's time to step back. For longtime customers, this is their last chance to say goodbye.
14: Thank you for everything.
10: I'm Mako Jelinowski.
3: The National Weather Service has issued extreme heat warnings across West Michigan ahead of a week of forecasted extreme heat conditions. And Anna Spidell files this report.
15: The NWS is forecasting highs in the lower to mid-90s through Thursday in West Michigan. NWS Grand Rapids meteorologist Scott Thomas says the spike in temperatures is caused by warm air moving from the Gulf region into the Great Lakes.
16: It is going to be very hot and humid. Heat indexes for many areas will be in the 100 to 105 range, and it may feel like 110 or so for some areas.
15: According to the National Weather Service, heat index ratings over 103 degrees fall under the danger category on the NWS scale and bring heightened risks of heat-related illness. Experts advise reducing time outdoors and taking precautions such as drinking plenty of water. 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I'm Anna Spidell.
3: And the extreme heat warning will continue until Thursday at 8 p.m. For tonight, partly cloudy, low 77 degrees. And for Tuesday, mostly sunny, a high 92 degrees with heat index values as high as 102 degrees. For Tuesday night, mostly clear with a low 74 degrees. And then for Wednesday, sunny, high near 92 degrees. And Wednesday night, mostly clear skies, a low around 74 degrees. And then sunny for Thursday, a high near 92. Showers and thunderstorms returning Thursday night, a low 71. And then a chance of rain in the afternoon Friday. Otherwise, partly sunny, a high 89.
4: It's All Things Considered from NPR News. I'm Scott Detrow. The Supreme Court's conservative majority took a sledgehammer to much of the federal government's regulatory structure today. It struck down almost all the limits that Congress and courts had previously established to protect the independence of regulatory agencies. Those agencies make up roughly a third of the federal government. NPR Legal Affairs correspondent Nina Totenberg reports.
17: The court's decision reversed a 91-year-old precedent that had protected multi-member and term-limited agency heads from being fired except for misconduct or malfeasance in office. The decision potentially opens the door as well to allowing

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1: That's leaving less room for somebody with no resume and no work experience to break into the market.
2: Especially new graduates. Michelle Evermore at the National Employment Law Project says that's who she'll be keeping an eye on when the June jobs report drops this week.
3: I'm hearing that people newly graduated are having trouble finding work, and June is where we will see them succeed or fail.
2: Evermore says she's concerned about fraying around the edges in the job market. Along with youth unemployment, she's also watching Black unemployment and unemployment among people with disabilities. If those numbers rise, it could be a sign of a weaker job market to come. I'm Henry Epp for Marketplace.

0: I think for a lot of people, especially who are here right now in this stadium, they're cheering for Iranians and for the Iranian players and all that. But when the anthem comes on, then that represents a different part of Iran, you know?
1: I'm Natalie Kitroev. That's coming up on The Daily from The New York Times.
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4: I'm Scott Van De Werf with State and West Michigan News here on WGVU. A U.S. Supreme Court decision today in a Mississippi case also upholds Michigan's mail-in ballot rules for counting military and overseas ballots that arrive after the polls have closed. Michigan is one of roughly 30 states that allow some type of grace period for mail-in ballots that arrive after Election Day. Democratic Michigan Secretary of State Jocelyn Benson says the ruling is a victory for voting rights. The state Republican Party chair says he's disappointed in the decision because it leaves open the door to election mischief. Michigan State Police are investigating the death of a newborn baby found in a porta potty at the Electric Forest Music Festival in Rothbury. WGVU's Dee Morrison reports.
5: The newborn's body was discovered Sunday morning by an employee of the restroom vending company during routine maintenance. State police confirmed the body of a neonate, a newborn infant less than 4 weeks old, was found in a portable restroom in the camping area. It is unclear if the baby died in the porta potty or was stillborn. Electric Forest is a four-day music festival held annually at the Double J Resort in Rothbury, drawing tens of thousands of fans. This year's event was cut short on Sunday evening by severe weather. Festival organizers issued an online statement that reads, "Forest family, it causes us so much pain to have to share this difficult news with you. Michigan State Police continues to investigate this tragic event if you can assist in any way." Investigators are asking anyone with information to submit tips via the MSP online form. I'm Dee Morrison.
4: Since Memorial Day, when they again started watching the beach, lifeguards in South Haven say they have had over 1,000 mostly routine interactions with swimmers. But on June 9th, WGVU's Phil Dawson reports on a life or death emergency when the mayor's husband collapsed after cardiac arrest.
6: I want to thank everyone who was involved in saving the life of my husband.
7: If it weren't for their new lifeguards, South Haven Mayor Annie Brown does not think her husband, Jeff Philbrandt, would be alive after suffering cardiac arrest on South Beach.
6: A team of lifeguards immediately performed CPR. And when that didn't work, they used the defibrillator to get Jeff's heart started.
7: After a morning swim in the lake, the mayor says her husband collapsed while chatting with a trio of lifeguards on the beach.
6: My husband's last words to the lifeguard before he collapsed were, "It looks like you're going to have a slow morning."
7: South Haven eliminated lifeguards 25 years ago, but after a dozen drownings, several wrongful death lawsuits, and public pressure, this year they voted to put the guards back on the beach.
6: Doctors and nurses told me Jeff was alive because highly qualified lifeguards were there to immediately perform CPR.
7: City Councilman Eddie Polk says the three lifeguards who revived the mayor's husband are now some of the city's most popular employees.
8: They're kind of like celebrities. Three good-looking guys. If they could sing, we can call them the South Haven Beach Boys.
9: There you go.
7: I'm Phil Dawson.
4: A warning today as we enter a major heat wave across the state, and WGVU's Jennifer Moss reports on those at high risk of heat emergencies.
10: As extreme heat grips Michigan, AAA is warning of a sharp increase in heat-related dangers, including deadly conditions for children and pets in hot cars. On hot summer days, the inside of a parked car can quickly heat up like an oven. Temperatures inside a vehicle can rise by 20 degrees in just 10 minutes. More than 1,000 children have died in hot cars since 1998. That's according to NoHeatStroke.org, with an average of 37 deaths each year. Adrienne Woodland, spokesperson for AAA, the Auto Club Group, says, quote, "Every one of these tragedies is devastating, and many happen faster than people expect," adding, "We want drivers to know this is preventable," end quote. AAA offers steps that can potentially save lives, like never leaving children in a vehicle even for a moment. Check the back seat each time before locking up, and keep vehicles locked and keys out of reach to prevent children from getting in on their own. And a reminder that pets face the same risk. Even with windows cracked, cars can heat up quickly. And experts advise calling 911 immediately if you see a child or pet alone in a vehicle. I'm Jennifer Moss.
4: Scott Vandewerf, WGBU News.
9: Messi running inside. Back out it goes. Lionel Messi. Lionel Messi! First career World Cup hat trick ties the all-time goal-scoring record.
1: From the New York Times, I'm Natalie Kitroev. This is The Daily.
11: And there it is! Erling Haaland meets the World Cup! The World Cup meets Erling Haaland!
1: 2 weeks into the World Cup, the most watched sports event on the planet has already broken records.
12: Brilliant from Mbappe! Brilliant! France lead! Magical!
1: Hitting its highest attendance ever and generating the most goals scored in history. But one of the biggest stories of the tournament is happening off the field.
13: I feel like I've been lied to my entire life about America. Like, I'm in Florida. This beach is insane. Like, just as good as Australian beaches.
1: As a wave of international visitors encounter an America they'd never seen up close.
14: What do you think of America, of Texas?
15: Texas is good. Everything is big.
16: Ranch. I love ranch. I taste it here and it's delicious. And I take two bottles with home.
1: And Americans encounter them and open their arms to the world's soccer fans.
17: It's hard to sit there and think Americans are bad because every single person I've met that's American has been unbelievable.
1: Today, my colleague Tariq Panja explains the complexity of this moment. And Daily producer Anna Foley talks to two fans in the middle of it. It's Monday, June 29th. Tariq, welcome back to The Daily. It's lovely to have you.
18: Lovely to be back with you.
1: So I have been watching the World Cup. It has been incredible, the competition itself, but also the amazing scenes that we have seen from fans from all over the world colliding with each other. And in many ways, this is kind of the diaspora World Cup.
18: Off the field and on the field, the word diaspora has been said over and over about this World Cup. But with that comes a degree of complexity. It is not a seamless thing. This can sometimes be difficult.
1: Just talk about that side of things. What exactly you mean by that?
18: The most obvious case has to be that of Iran. This is a team I've been following now for months, since the start of the war. This team has faced hardships unlike any other. This is the first time a team participating at the World Cup has been in conflict, military conflict, with a host nation. And the fans have had their own kind of hardships because of the feeling towards the government in Iran, the love of country in that context, and the love of team. Do we support this team? Who does this team represent? And it has split the Iranian community somewhat. I think most Iranians remain firmly supportive of the team on the field. But I've spoken to so many people who are trying to find ways to support the team, but also in a way protest or find a way of opposing the government back home. On the most extreme edge of this are people who simply will not support the team and say this is a propaganda tool of the government in Tehran. This is not the Iranian team. But it's the majority in the middle. They're the ones, I think, that are finding it the hardest because they do love this team. They do love their country as well. So how do you support them? So we're almost seeing kind of the internal divisions of the Iranian opposition, Iranian politics writ large, around the outskirts of a World Cup stadium in Los Angeles.
1: Right. You're seeing this internal struggle of this diaspora play out live in front of us, in the stadiums, outside them, this internal debate inside of a community over how to relate to their team. It's all there in public.
18: It's all there in public, and it's all in the face of those players. So when the Iranian national anthem plays, you hear widespread booing, jeering across the stadium. But when the team then takes to the field, it's like a home game. What we are seeing in real time is a mashup of nationalism, of identity, of patriotism, of a sense of people trying to work out who they are, what they want, and what their future holds all around this international soccer tournament.
1: One of our show's producers, Anna Foley, spent time with a couple of lifelong fans of the Iranian team just hours before Iran played their first game. They talked about what all this is like this year and the complex business of sorting out national pride and fandom in the middle of war.
19: Is there anything you miss from Iran?
20: Of course.
19: This is Farhad. Tell me something.
20: People, the smell of land, people very hospitable, kind, caring, full of love. I've been a third of my life over there and two-thirds here. Believe it or not, I remember the first one-third. Mm. To me here, time flies extremely fast. It just like
19: Farhad came to the U.S. from Iran 47 years ago. Back then, he'd been trying to get a visa for years.
20: For 5 years, I tried, nothing happened.
19: But nothing seemed to work. This was right before the Iranian Revolution. A lot of other people were trying to get visas around the same time. One day, he showed up at the embassy.
20: The whole street completely filled with people. And so
19: there were thousands of people there. Chances seemed slim he was going to be able to get his paperwork. But then he heard a man call his name.
20: And I was sort of surprised. No microphone, no speaker, nothing. He just yelled it, and I happened to be right there. So he handed me my passport, and I didn't even know what that meant. I said, "Can you tell me what this is?" With broken English, of course. And he said, "You got visa." I said, "So I can go to United States?" He said, "Yes, of course." So I was really, really shocked, really, really shocked.
19: Farhad says he's replayed that moment every day he's lived in America, which it's been a while. He got here in 1979, settled down in Ohio, got married, had kids.
21: I'm a lifelong soccer fan, World Cup fan. And
19: one of whom is Kevin.
21: So we had this videotape. It was like the 50 greatest World Cup goals. And
19: Kevin's lifelong obsession with soccer started at home with his dad and an old VHS tape of World Cup goals.
21: That's how I discovered World Cup and goals and nations.
19: Kevin couldn't get enough.
21: So there are a lot of like
19: one VHS tape turned into boxes of taped games in the living room. Soon, Kevin was playing soccer in a neighborhood league, and Farhad was taking him to meet American players.
21: Oh, Brad Friedel, Brian McBride, Thomas Dooley.
19: Kevin became a real student of the game.
21: Continued in the second half. Like the U.S., I think, hit the post like four times in that game.
19: Even now, he can recite what happened in one of his favorite games from when he was 11.
21: I'm obsessed with these. I've rewatched all the old U.S. games.
20: Kevin has tremendous amount of knowledge. It's like an encyclopedia of soccer, honestly.
21: Yeah. It's one of the major ways that I have been able to connect with my past and my heritage, my Iranian side in particular.
19: They live in the same apartment complex these days. Kevin told me a typical night for them is he'll go over to his dad's, they'll cook some Persian food, and turn on a game. And Iranian soccer has always been a part of their bond. Back in 1998, when Kevin was 11, the Iranian national team was good. It looked like they stood a chance to qualify for the World Cup. So Kevin and Farhad started following the team, cutting out articles in the paper about their games.
21: And so then I think me and my mom and my sister came home from somewhere, and my dad said, "I have the biggest soccer news for you." And I think it took me two guesses, but I realized it was that Iran had qualified for the World Cup. So that's a moment that I'll always remember. And then
19: Iran actually played the U.S. in that World Cup, the first time ever. And for Kevin, it was the first time his two identities were pitted against each other in the sport he loved.
21: we went to, this restaurant. There was a lot of U.S. fans. And then it's like our little table with the Iranian section, and then the rest is like USA. But I also am cheering for both teams. So, yeah, those are always sort of interesting situations when, like, you have two teams that you really like and they're coming up against each other.
19: Iran won that game 2-1.
20: I was happy after so many negative things in media regarding Iran and so forth. At least it shows, yes, they can make effort, they can move up, they can be proud of themselves in the international level. I never can turn my back to where I was raised and so forth. That is part of my nature.
19: The U.S. and Iran wouldn't meet again on the World Cup pitch for more than 20 years in 2022 in Qatar. At that point, Kevin and Farhad had moved to Southern California, but the opportunity to see their two favorite teams square off, it was just too good to pass up.
21: So I got some U.S. tickets for myself, but I was like, I can't not go to the USA-Iran game without my dad, you know?
19: We'll be right back.
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4: We have an extreme heat warning until Thursday, 8 p.m., and partly cloudy tonight, a low 77 degrees, mostly sunny Tuesday, high 92 with heat index values as high as 102, and mostly clear on Tuesday night, a low 74. For Wednesday, sunny, high near 92 degrees, mostly clear on Wednesday night, a low 74 degrees, then sunny Thursday, a high near 92 degrees, with showers and thunderstorms Thursday night, low 71, chance of rain Friday in the afternoon, a high 89.
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19: What started as Kevin's plans to take his dad to one game ballooned into an epic father-son Middle East trip. Farhad was in charge of logistics.
20: So this is our flight pattern, and this is all the games that we
19: He showed
20: attended.
19: Me the maps wow. of all the stadiums.
20: I made two copies just in case we lose one.
19: Train times I took to get there.
21: Yeah, my dad is legendary with his notes and his charts and all.
19: He ran the itinerary with precision and rigor. But Kevin was the one who had the idea to start off their trip with his dad's lifelong dream, to go to Mecca.
20: When Kevin said it, it just touched my heart. To me, that has the highest value. Nothing can beat that. We basically started our FIFA tournament in a spiritual way.
22: I was going to say, it's like a nice symmetry. You know, you have a religious pilgrimage and a sports pilgrimage.
20: Yes, yeah. Exactly.
19: Yeah. And when it came to the U.S. versus Iran game, here they were again. Two teams that they could cheer for, one game. How to choose.
21: There was definitely like a little bit of a tension about it.
19: It was nothing like Kevin's experience in 1998 in that little Ohio restaurant.
21: And you hear the Iranian fans like jeering and stuff and whistling at maybe if the U.S. did something or whatever.
19: This game was louder and full of people who were born and raised in Iran, who never even had to question which team to cheer for or how to cheer for both.
21: I've always been Iranian-American, even though it's not every day that they come up and play each other in soccer, but there's been like sporting rivalries or political things between the two countries. It's always been that way my whole life. Mm. Like, I can't even imagine not having that.
19: Of course, this year, this World Cup, with the Iranian team playing in the U.S., it is a different kind of complicated. There's an actual war. There's fallout around the world. There's nationalistic rhetoric and threats. And amid all of that, the Iranian team was scheduled to play World Cup games in Los Angeles, basically in Farhad and Kevin's backyard.
21: There's two, like, kind of conflicts in me, which one is, like, obviously the war is going on, but then it's like, I really want Iran to be in the World Cup. Are they going to be able to travel? Are they going to be allowed to come into the U.S.? Mm. You know, especially because, Trump had made comments which were kind of conflicting each other of just like, yeah, they can come, but I can't guarantee their safety or something like that. Like, that was troublesome to hear that sort of thing.
19: Kevin doesn't want the games Iran plays to become political, but he's also not naive. When he sees the players on the pitch, he knows that he's seeing them right off a plane. The U.S. restricted visas for the Iranian players, which forces them to stay in Tijuana. At the start of the tournament, they were only allowed to be in the U.S. for a day at a time. The war is imposing itself, whether Kevin likes it or not.
21: I love both Iran and the U.S. I mean, the governments.
5: People,
21: you're
5: good. Yeah.
21: I love the people of Iran, and I love the people of the United States. And that's what the countries are about. I'm not really crazy about the governments right now, either of them. I try to block out politics from when I want to feel something good about these countries. I think about the people. I think of the teams playing soccer on the World Cup stage and how these people are being represented in that way,
22: yeah,
21: as opposed to by whatever the governments are doing.
22: It's interesting because I think the World Cup, it is often that, like, politics and geopolitics seeps into it.
21: Right.
22: You know, like, does it feel that way to you as we're getting ready to go to this first game?
21: Yeah, absolutely. I mean, sports are always politicized, especially the World Cup.
22: Mm-hmm.
21: You know, 1998, from the Iran perspective, that was highly politicized because after Iran won, it became the government's evidence or something, like, we were in the right or something like that. Like, we beat the U.S. at this or whatever.
22: It became like a political message.
21: Right.
22: How will it feel to cheer for Iran today?
21: I mean, for me, I'm going to be really happy about it because I'd love cheering for my background in general, but there's an added joy of the fact that Iran was able to send a team, even though the situation is going on.
22: Yeah. Well, I guess I'm curious. I think for some people, cheering for Iran today, the Iranian team, could be cheering for the regime. I guess I'm kind of curious how that hits you and how you differentiate what you're doing when you cheer for Iran.
21: Yeah, I could definitely see that it could be seen that way by some people. For me personally, it's more about the players and the Iranians as a people. Mm. So that's kind of the perspective I'm going from. Mm-hmm. You know, I'm going from a perspective of an Iranian American specifically. So I'm able to kind of separate it in my mind a little bit. But if we didn't have the context of what's going on right now and it was just Iran is in the World Cup, I get to see Iran play in person, that would have me very excited already to begin with, because it's, you know, it's something that kind of taps into my heritage. Like, these are some people who are like me, and I don't get to relate to them every day because, you know, especially growing up, there weren't a lot of Iranians around. Mm. But now this is a completely different situation because of the war and everything going on. There's kind of like this feeling like you're standing over a ledge or something. Mm. It's like there's this huge thing that's happening, but there's a kind of element of unease and danger, and you don't really know how things are going to be resolved.
19: Kevin and Farhad left for the first Iran game with 5 hours to spare. They were worried about traffic and parking, and they didn't want to miss a second of the game. Farhad's a planner, after all. They had nice seats near one of the corners of the field, where, before the game started, a huge Iranian flag was unfurled.
6: Please rise in favor for the national anthem of the Islamic Republic of Iran.
19: And the country's national anthem played. There were boos all throughout the stadium. Some people turned around so their backs faced the flag while the anthem played. Others waved pre-revolution flags in protest. Farhad and Kevin just stood there, taking it all in.
5: There's a little bit just of the way the crowd is going and the way that they were booing like the anthem, but then when the players come in and play, they were cheering the players. So there's a little bit of that.
7: Are you saying that you resonate with both the boos and the cheers? Is that what you're saying?
5: I mean, a little bit, because I understand what everything's representing, you know? Because I think for a lot of people, especially who are here right now in this stadium, it's the people who Iran means something different to them, because Iran means their childhood and where they grew up before the revolution. So I think a lot of people are looking at it from that perspective. So they're cheering for Iranians and for the Iranian players and all that. But when the anthem comes on, then that represents a different part of Iran, you know? So
7: yeah. It's like you're kind of watching people like draw lines in the sand in real time.
5: Yeah, exactly.
19: Iran tied that game. They actually tied all of their games in the World Cup. And over the weekend, they were officially eliminated from the tournament. I talked to Farhad and Kevin on Sunday, and I asked them how they were feeling. Kevin was excited. His other team, the U.S., is doing well, and he's eager to watch them play in the next round. Farhad was disappointed. He felt like politics and the repercussions of the real world had seeped into the game, and it all made it impossible for Iran to succeed. Before the Iranian team left Los Angeles, they wrote this note on a whiteboard in the dressing room of the stadium. It said, "From the ancient Persia of thousands of years ago to the civilized Iran of today, the spirit of Iran remains alive and steadfast. We came to Los Angeles with pride, competed with honor, and leave with dignity. Thank you, Los Angeles, for your hospitality. And thank you to every Iranian who gave their heart, voice, and soul for Iran throughout these 180 minutes. May peace, respect, and friendship prevail among all nations." I read it to Farhad and asked what he thought. He said, "They wrote what I feel."
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4: We have an extreme heat warning until Thursday, 8 p.m. and partly cloudy tonight, a low 77 degrees, mostly sunny Tuesday, high 92 with heat index values as high as 102, and mostly clear on Tuesday night, a low 74. For Wednesday, sunny, high near 92 degrees, mostly clear on Wednesday night, a low 74 degrees, then sunny Thursday, a high near 92 degrees, with showers and thunderstorms Thursday night, low 71, chance of rain Friday in the afternoon, a high 89.
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4: Good evening and welcome to Jazz on WGVU for this Monday, June 29th. I'm Scott Van De Werf, your host, and tonight, music from Ulysses Owens Jr. and Generation Y. We'll hear the Jan Harbeck Quartet along with trombone player Alton Senkelar, plus we'll hear from classic jazz from trumpeter Chet Baker, singer Shirley Horn, also singer Johnny Hartman. Let's begin with Amanda Tosoff. This is Where the Joy Is here on WGVU.

Jazz on WGVU and the Jan Harbeck Quartet with Sparkle Sight. And that's Jan Harbeck on the tenor saxophone, the album Conversation from Stunt Records. We heard Alton Senkelar on trombone and the composer of New Life from his album Natural Rhythm on the Positone label. Art Hirahara featured at the piano, Alex Norris on trumpet, Sherelle Cassidy playing flute and saxophone. Also, Boris Kozlov bass and Gary Kirkazo, the drummer. And we began with Amanda Tosoff at the piano and the composer of Where the Joy Is, which is also the title of the album, featuring singer Emile Claire Barlow, Allison Oh on alto saxophone, John Maharaj on bass, and Morgan Childs on the drums. I'm Scott Van De Werf. Now it's Ulysses Owens Jr. and Generation Y. This is Prodigal Son here on WGVU.

0: Jazz on WGVU and singer Isabella Isherwood, Devil May Care, from her album The Sweetest Sounds, with Mike Alamana on guitar, Joe Palacastro bass, and Alejandro Salazar, the drummer. We heard Vladimir Redzik on guitar, I'm in the Mood for Love. And that's from the album First Time Around, with Steve Ashe at the piano, Neil Minor bass, and before that, Ulysses Owens Jr. and Generation Y with Prodigal Son. Featuring Arena Terracubo on alto saxophone, Anthony Hervey on trumpet, Tyler Bullock at the piano, and Yasushi Nakamura on the bass, the leader, Ulysses Owens Jr. on drums, and the album is Around the World with You from Cellar Music. I'm Scott Vandewerf. We have an extreme heat warning until Thursday at 8 p.m. and partly cloudy tonight, a low 77 degrees. Tuesday, mostly sunny with a high 92 degrees. Heat index values as high as 102 degrees. And then mostly clear on Tuesday night, a low 74. Sunny Wednesday, a high 92.
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Jazz on WGVU and Chet Baker on trumpet Star Eyes, with Doug Rainey on guitar, Nels Henning Orsted Pedersen, the bass player, from the album The Touch of Your Lips from the Steeplechase label from 1978. We also heard singer and pianist Shirley Horn with There's No You. It's from her album A Lazy Afternoon, also from Steeplechase from 1978, with Buster Williams on bass and Billy Hart, the drummer. I'm Scott VanDerWerf, and you're listening to Jazz here on WGVU Public Radio from Grand Valley State University. We're streaming online at WGVUnews.org. It's Renee Rosnes at the piano, and this is a Bobby Hutcherson composition, Rosie.

Jazz on WGVU and Jim Snydero on alto saxophone, Jeremy Pelt on trumpet with Party Time. And this is from the album Jubilation, celebrating Cannonball Adderley from the Savant label, with David Hazeltine piano, Nat Reeves on bass, and Billy Drummond the drummer. We heard Rini Rosnes at the piano with Rosie, which is a composition from Bobby Hutcherson, the vibes player. This is from the album Beloved of the Sky from the Smoke Sessions label, with Steve Nelson on vibraphone, Chris Potter on saxophone, Peter Washington on the bass, and Lenny White the drummer. We have an extreme heat warning until Thursday, 8 p.m., partly cloudy tonight, a low 77 degrees, and Tuesday, mostly sunny, a high 92 degrees, with heat index values as high as 102 degrees, and then mostly clear Tuesday night, a low 74, sunny on Wednesday, a high 92, and mostly clear Wednesday night, a low 74, and then sunny Thursday, high 92 degrees. This is WGVU-FM Allendale, WGVS-FM Whitehall, listener-supported public radio from Grand Valley State University from the Meyer Public Broadcast Center. I'm Scott Vandewerf with the Paul Keller Orchestra. This is Boppertunity.